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0: 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We're planting seeds from... where are we from? We're in Girdwood. 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
1: Where is Girdwood?
0: KEUL Girdwood. It's in that right where we are.
1: We are here?
0: Yeah. Wow, wow, wow, wow, wow, wow, wow, wow, wow, wow, wow, wow, wow, wow, wow, wow, wow, wow, wow, wow, wow, wow, wow, wow, wow, wow, wow, wow, wow, wow, wow, wow, wow, wow, wow, wow, wow, wow, wow, wow, wow, wow, wow, wow, wow, wow, wow, wow, wow, wow, wow, wow, wow, wow, wow, wow, wow, wow, wow, wow, wow, wow, wow, wow, wow, wow, wow, wow, wow, wow, wow, wow, wow, wow, wow, wow, wow, wow, wow, wow, wow, wow, wow, wow, wow, wow, wow, wow, wow, wow, wow, wow, wow, wow, wow, wow, wow, wow, wow, wow, wow, wow, wow, wow, wow, wow, wow, wow, wow, wow, wow, wow, wow, wow, wow, wow, wow, wow, wow, wow, wow, wow, wow, wow, wow, wow, wow, wow

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1: The First Amendment.
2: I do too.
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1: Justify?
2: Much more so
1: debate?
2: Than you. 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
0: Three news organizations, CNN, MS Now, and Politico, are suing President Trump for violating the First Amendment after banning their reporters from the White House on Friday. Their credentials were confiscated Saturday. We'll speak to Katie Fallow of the Knight First Amendment Institute. Then, America sent them into a dictatorship's torture chambers, then looked away. Two men deported from the U.S. to Equatorial Guinea, which they have no connection to, have been beaten and imprisoned after speaking out about their confinement and conditions at a hotel where a group of U.S. deportees have been held since arriving in the country.
3: We were not rioting. We were not protesting. We just were demanding our human rights. We know our human rights, and that's what we deserve, and that's what we want.
0: We'll speak to the director of Equatorial Guinea Justice. And finally, the extraordinary writer and performer Sarah Jones on her new one-woman play, America, Who Hurt You?
4: America, Who Hurt You? Started off as really a podcast, thinking about this moment we're in, and it was sort of facetious. America, girl, who hurt you? Why are you like this? Are you all right? You're in danger. You know, it was sort of like a joke.
0: Here, Sarah Jones in her multi-character performance. All that and more coming up. Welcome to Democracy Now!, democracynow.org, The War and Peace Report. I'm Amy Goodman. Iran's warning the United States and its allies against launching a major attack, saying it is information a new assault is being prepared. Speaking on state media Sunday, Iran's military central command vowed that any new strike would bring retaliation against U.S. bases. The warning follows a government-organized rally Friday in which hundreds of thousands of Iranians pledged to defend Iran. This is Iran's security chief.
5: We've announced to the U.S. that one of our conditions is the release of our frozen funds. Secondly, they must announce an end to the war on all fronts, including Lebanon. Furthermore, they must not interfere in Iran's internal affairs and not collaborate with opponents of our revolution, and must halt any form of aggression against Iranian territory, even with drones, must not continue their aggressions, and must lift the naval blockade.
0: Meanwhile, the Washington Post reports more U.S. service members have died in the war with Iran than the Pentagon has publicly acknowledged. Five U.S. officials told the paper at least 22 troops have been killed, four more than the number that appears in the Pentagon's public casualty database, while a sixth official put the toll at 23 dead since February 28th, when the Trump administration and Israel launched the war against Iran. In Yemen, Iran-backed Houthi fighters launched a barrage of missiles and drones at Saudi Arabia's capital, Riyadh, Saturday. Residents reported at least one explosion and later saw a large plume of black smoke near the airport, while the Houthis claimed, without offering evidence, that they had set off major fires at Aramco facilities in Yanbu along the Red Sea coast. It was the Houthis' first attack on the Saudi capital since the escalation opened a new front in the Iran war. President Trump announced Friday he's banning CNN, MS Now, and Politico from the White House. The ban took effect on Saturday morning when reporters from all three outlets were turned away and had their credentials confiscated or deactivated. Trump clarified the ban would be lifted if the outlets published more favorable coverage of him and his administration. This morning, CNN, MS Now, and Politico issued a joint statement reading, quote, "We notified the government that we're filing a lawsuit today to protect our First Amendment rights and defend the principle that the government does not decide what the press reports or publishes. Without notice or process, the White House revoked our journalist credentials because it objected to our reporting. Left unchallenged, this threatens press freedom and the public's right to independent journalism free from government interference. We'll have more on this story after headlines. President Trump says the triumphal arch he's planning to build near Arlington National Cemetery will double as a military complex. In a social media post Sunday morning, Trump wrote that he plans to convert the monument, quote, into a top-grade military complex, triumphal arch, to house, store, and have the rapid ability to use large numbers of drones plus snipers on both the roof and plaza areas, and additionally have and hold large quantities of sniper ammunition in storage, unquote. Veterans have sued to block the arch. Critics have assailed it as a gaudy and ugly monstrosity, while aviation experts warn its height and potential use as a drone platform would endanger flights around Ronald Reagan Washington National Airport. Virginia Democratic Congressmember Don Beyer, whose district includes Arlington National Cemetery, wrote, quote, Trump clearly expects to lose a lawsuit and therefore wants to set up a pretext to argue that the arch is tied to national security, unquote. In Washington, D.C., hundreds of protesters rallied outside the Kennedy Center on Friday night to oppose President Trump's takeover of the Performing Arts Center and his threats to close and demolish it. Activists linked hands, forming a human chain around the building. Joining them was Washington, D.C. City Council member Robert White.
2: Well, look, this is a national memorial, the Kennedy Center, but it is in D.C., and it is a jewel here in D.C., and what it represents for the arts, for protests, for democracy in action is something that we know too well, and there's no way we're going to let this monument go without a fight.
0: In Gaza, Israeli airstrikes killed at least three Palestinians Saturday. One strike near the Jabalia refugee camp in northern Gaza killed Basir al-Bush, the son of Munir al-Bush, who is the director general of Gaza's health ministry. This is Munir al-Bush speaking at his son's funeral.
6: I was with him in the tent, and he said, Dad, they will target us, you and me together. I said, that is fine. We will go to heaven together. He said, Dad, they will target me, and I don't want us both to get martyred. I said, so be it. We will go to heaven. He went outside the tent, and they struck him. He was martyred. May God have mercy on him.
0: Meanwhile, in the occupied West Bank, a suspected Palestinian gunman shot dead an Israeli man, while Israeli soldiers killed a Palestinian motorist who the military said was attempting to run them over. In Israel, President Isaac Herzog said Saturday he'll clear the criminal record of Elor Azaria, overriding objections from the military. Azaria is a former soldier convicted of killing a wounded Palestinian attacker who posed no threat back in 2016. In July, Defense Minister Israel Katz wrote to Herzog, urging him to grant Azaria's request. The Israel Defense Forces opposed the move. A senior aide to Military Chief Eyal Zamir said Azaria has shown no remorse and has not accepted responsibility a decade after his conviction. Palestinian artists in Gaza have painted a mural depicting the U.S. rapper Macklemore draped in a Palestinian flag with the caption, "Thank you for using your voice for Palestine." The tribute was painted on a giant slab of concrete surrounded by rubble in the ruins of Gaza City. It was commissioned after Macklemore was fired from British pop star Ed Sheeran's U.S. tour over his onstage remarks condemning Israel's assault in Gaza and calling for a free Palestine. Sheeran and the tour promoter dropped Macklemore under pressure from Robert Kraft, the billionaire owner of the New England Patriots and Boston's Gillette Stadium, who rallied other stadium owners to threaten to cancel Sheeran's tour if Macklemore remained a part of it. On Saturday, Ed Sheeran opened a concert in Philadelphia with an apology to fans over his handling of the affair. And for the first time, Sheeran publicly addressed Israel's assault on Gaza.
7: What is happening in Gaza is a catastrophic and unjustifiable and disproportionate. My heart has been broken by the scale of devastation and loss of civilians' lives, of children's lives. And the systemic injustice we're seeing unfold in the West Bank cannot be overlooked.
0: The U.S. military attacked a boat the military said was carrying drugs in the Caribbean Sea on Saturday, killing four people. The military did not provide evidence that the vessel was transporting drugs. Since September of last year, the U.S. has killed at least 231 people in 69 boat strikes in the Pacific and Caribbean, targeting so-called narco-terrorists without evidence. Human rights advocates have condemned the attacks as illegal extrajudicial killings at sea. In Cuba, the power grid collapsed again, leaving millions without power for the sixth time since President Trump cut off fuel shipments to the island in January. Since then, just one tanker of fuel has been delivered by a Russian tanker in March. The blackouts have taken a heavy toll on Cubans, restricting transportation, shortening workdays, grounding flights, and endangering public health. This is Valentin Parra, a resident of Havana.
8: It's very bad for everyone because everyone gets desperate in a house without water and without light. It's a phenomenon that isn't seen anywhere else in the world, only here. And when people don't have water, look, I myself was without water for 15 days, without water or light for 15 days.
0: The U.S. military scrambled to intercept a Chinese ship in the Middle East amidst the U.S. and Israeli war on Iran last spring, but called off a mission to board the vessel at the last minute after discovering an intelligence assessment had relied on false information from an AI chatbot. That's according to CNN reports. The AI agent misidentified components aboard the Chinese ship as part of a nuclear weapons program. In more AI news, the Wall Street Journal reports independent security researchers were able to use Anthropic's Claude software to gain access to an OpenAI employee's ChatGPT account, giving them a way to read and suggest changes to the OpenAI's private cache of software. The hacking operation came 2 weeks after a swarm of AI agents broke out of containment at OpenAI and launched cyber attacks at the company Hugging Face. In Austin, Texas, an ICE agent shot a man in the torso on Sunday, sending him to the hospital where he's in serious but stable condition. The injured man is identified by his attorney as 28-year-old Wilber Rafael Garces Perez, a Venezuelan national. He was reportedly shot while delivering food for DoorDash. Protests soon erupted with demonstrators chanting, "Abolish ICE." Federal immigration agents have shot more than 20 people since President Trump returned to office. Six of them died, including three U.S. citizens. In nearly all the shootings, agents fired at people inside vehicles. A federal appeals court has rejected the Trump administration's policy of rapidly deporting immigrants to third countries to which they have no connection. Friday's ruling by a three-judge panel in the First Circuit Court of Appeals sets up a likely challenge at the Supreme Court. Since President Trump returned to office, his administration has sent more than 25,000 immigrants to at least 29 third countries. Trina Realmuto, a lawyer for the plaintiffs at the National Immigration Litigation Alliance, said, quote, "This decision confirms that due process and the protections Congress enacted against persecution and torture cannot be circumvented by putting someone on a plane to a country that was never part of their removal proceedings." We'll have more on removing migrants to third-party countries they have no connection to later in the broadcast. In Texas, the Trump administration started building the border wall through the Big Bend region. The work is a key step in the administration's $46 billion plan to fortify the border with walls, barriers, roads, and surveillance technology. Clara Benson, one of the founders of the No Big Ben Wall Coalition, said, quote, "We will continue to fight for this land no matter what the outcome is. We'll continue fighting to the end." You talk to people in West Texas and they say, even if they put it up, we'll fight for them to take it down. So this fight is not over, she said. Several civil rights groups are suing the Trump administration to block it from sending armed federal agents to polling places ahead of the midterm elections. The lawsuit brought by the NAACP and others cites a case in Lee County, Florida, where officers set up an immigration checkpoint on a main road leading to a polling place. The precinct serves mostly Black and Latino voters. Janai Nelson, president and director counsel of the NAACP's Legal Defense Fund, said, quote, "Using federal law enforcement as a scare tactic to target and intimidate Black communities is illegal and antithetical to the promise of a multiracial democracy that was enshrined in the Voting Rights Act. Neither Black, Latino, Asian, or any other voters nor any other community should ever again face the threats of terror and intimidation at the ballot box that defined the Jim Crow era," unquote. In Russia, Ukraine carried out what Moscow's mayor called its largest ever drone attack on the capital. As Russian voters went to the polls Sunday, at least three people were killed and a major oil refinery in the Moscow region was damaged. It was Ukraine's first use of a ballistic missile in the war. In Russia's parliamentary election, only parties backing Russian President Vladimir Putin and his war appeared on the ballot. Yabloko, the last publicly anti-war party still operating inside Russia, was barred from running. Putin's main political rivals and critics are either imprisoned inside Russia, forced into exile abroad, or dead. Meanwhile, Russian strikes overnight killed at least six people and wounded 38 across Ukraine. And in Germany, the far-right Alternative for Germany, or AfD party, has taken first place in a state election for the second time this month. On Sunday, the AfD won more than 38% of the vote in the eastern state of Mecklenburg-West-Pomerania, beating second-place finishers and Social Democrats by 3 percentage points. The ruling party of Chancellor Friedrich Merz, the Christian Democratic Union, won less than the 5% needed for representation in the parliament, the party's worst result since 1949, since World War II. Elsewhere, Merz's party finished in second place in a state election in Berlin, with Germany's left party winning the largest share at more than 25%. It was the strongest showing by the anti-capitalist party to date. This is left party candidate Elif Erlp, the front runner to become Berlin's next mayor, speaking after Sunday's election.
9: Berlin's shared vision won today. Our shared vision of an affordable Berlin for all people, regardless of where they are from, regardless of what they believe, regardless of who they love, and regardless of what they earn.
0: Democracy Now! Will broadcast from Berlin, Germany, September 30th, October 1st, and October 2nd. And those are some of the headlines. This is Democracy Now!, democracynow.org, The War and Peace Report. I'm Amy Goodman. MS Now!, CNN and Politico are filing a First Amendment lawsuit today after President Trump banned them from the White House press pool over the weekend. An emergency request to restore their access is set to appear before a federal judge in Washington, D.C. A decision could come as soon as this week. In a joint statement, the outlet said, quote, "Without notice or process, the White House revoked our journalist credentials because it objected to our reporting. Left unchallenged, this threatens press freedom and the public's right to independent journalism free from government interference," unquote. Meanwhile, it's been reported this morning, Trump has also removed CNN from a pool of TV journalists scheduled to travel with him to the United Nations General Assembly in New York, which starts tomorrow. He's here today in New York. Trump took to Truth Social Friday to announce the ban, accusing the outlets of reporting fake news, fiction, and lies. On Saturday, journalists with the outlets confirmed their badges were confiscated when they attempted to enter the White House. This is veteran CNN correspondent Betsy Klein describing what happened.
10: So I walk in, I tap my badge, and it beeps a couple of different times. It turns red, blue, and green, and it didn't accept my PIN number. The Secret Service agent in the guardhouse, with whom I have been friendly in the past, asked to see my badge, and I handed it over to him. He told me that it had been deactivated. I asked him if he could provide an explanation as to why it had been deactivated. He said he had no further information. I asked him once more if he had any more details he could share with me, and he said that I should be referred to the White House press office, to the Wranglers, for more information. I asked if I could have the badge back. He said he would be keeping it. He did, however, hand me back this clear case with a lanyard that it came in. I also collected my things and then returned out the gate that I had come through. But we had heard President Trump earlier this week say that he was going to ban CNN, MS Now, and Politico from White House grounds. The president clearly following up on that promise.
0: President Trump's also threatened to ban other news outlets from the White House, including the New York Times and the Washington Post. NBC correspondent Kelly O'Donnell questioned Trump during a news conference.
11: Mr. President, earlier today you posted that you intend to ban CNN, Politico, and MS Now from the White House.
12: Yeah.
11: Every president takes an oath to uphold the Constitution, which includes the First Amendment.
12: I do, too.
11: How do you justify
12: much more so than you? Because of the fake news. You get so tired of reading and seeing fake news. There's something wrong with a country that can allow people to write purposely negative stories. Now, if they want to write them, that's fine. But I don't have to let them into the people's house. A very simple ban. I don't want them in my office. I don't want them here. I would say the ban would go as far as you can. So we are banning them. Yes, we are. And there may be others to follow.
11: What do you mean by others to come? And how is this ban going to work?
12: Others to come in terms of fake news?
11: Yes.
12: The New York Times is fake news. Washington Post is fake news. They're crummy papers, both doing very poorly, by the way. But we'll say we're probably not going to display the paper anymore in the White House, those papers. But we haven't taken the step of throwing them out. But they're fake news, totally. New York Times is so fake. Washington Post is disgusting. I mean, they're disgusting. I don't get it. Why would they be? You know, we're doing so well. And they'll take the most positive story and make it as negative as possible.
0: That was Bloomberg correspondent Catherine Lucey, who asked Trump about his intentions to ban more media outlets. And before that, NBC News correspondent Kelly O'Donnell questioning President Trump. Well, for more, we're joined by Katie Fallow, Deputy Litigation Director at the Knight First Amendment Institute at Columbia University, where she focuses on threats to free speech and a free press. Talk about what's happened, the banning of CNN, MS Now, and Politico. At least for now, it's those three organizations. And now they're announcing that they are suing the White House today.
13: Yeah, exactly. I mean, this latest step on Friday was just the latest in President Trump and his administration's onslaught against the press. And he's obviously had tried to throw out Jim Acosta from CNN during his first administration, but all of his attacks on the press have greatly increased in his second administration. So,
0: and in the Jim Acosta case, Ted Boutros represented him. He got his credentials back, and Ted Boutros is representing MS Now, CNN, and Politico in today's lawsuit.
13: Okay, yes, exactly. And Ted has been involved in a lot of these cases against the administration. But, you know, what he did is also follows his excluding the AP from the press pool. I think it's important to sort of see that there's two different kinds of press forums that are at issue here. So there's the wider press corps, which are the journalists that get hard passes, go into the White House, have certain areas where they can work out of, and then can go into the Brady press briefing room. And then there's a much smaller group called the press pool, which is allowed to go at the invitation of the White House into smaller areas like the Oval Office and to travel with the president. And they are potentially different kinds of forums. But in any event, Trump has last year kicked the AP out of the press pool because the AP refused to use the term Gulf of America rather than Gulf of Mexico.
0: And so they can't go into the Oval Office or be on Air Force One.
13: Correct. And then, but what Trump did on Friday was even more extreme, arguably, from a First Amendment perspective, because he completely banned CNN, MS Now, and Politico from even using, as we saw, using their press pass to go into the White House and even report from the press briefing room. And that area is a public forum, as the Court of Appeals in D.C. has held for decades, that the White House has invited members of the press to come in to allow them to report to the public. And as the courts have said repeatedly, the government is not allowed to kick people out of that forum based on their viewpoint.
0: So you also have this press pool that CNN was, it's a rotating pool for the broadcasters. So one camera can, you know, be set up and they give the video to everyone else. It's CNN, CBS, NBC, ABC, and Fox. Today, CNN was the one, and President Trump's come here to, is coming here to New York. And the question is, will the others not replace them? And there won't be video of President Trump then.
13: I mean, I think that's a question
0: of join in solidarity.
13: Exactly. What is the actions of the other news outlets? I mean, you saw when the AP was banned from the press pool, a lot of other news outlets, including Fox, made statements saying this is against the First Amendment and we stand in support of AP. On the other hand, they've still been participating in the press pool and all the members of the Washington and the White House press
0: corps. And the head of the White House Correspondents Association now is Fox.
13: Exactly. And she came out very strongly in her statement that this weekend. And I think that's good. And I think you see over the past year some more willingness among major news outlets to push back against Trump.
0: So let's go to one of the statements. On Saturday, the senior White House correspondent for Fox News, the current White House Correspondents Association, WHCA President Jackie Heinrich, criticized Trump's ban. She wrote on social media, quote, "Today's action revoking access for journalists from CNN, Politico, and MS Now violates the First Amendment. The implications extend beyond these organizations. A standard used to exclude one news outlet because of its coverage could be applied to any outlet in the future. The American people, through a free and independent press, must be able to scrutinize those elected to power, regardless of whether government officials view it favorably. That's why courts have repeatedly held that once the White House provides access to journalists, it cannot deny that access arbitrarily or based on the content of their reporting. The WHCA calls on the administration to immediately restore our colleagues' access." Again, that's Jackie Heinrich, who is the head of the White House Correspondents Association, is with Fox. And it's just what you said, but what are they going to do about it? Would they clear out of the White House press room and say, we're not going to report on President Trump, which is so important to President Trump? Also, there's no White House press secretary, and there hasn't been since Carolyn Leavitt stepped down.
13: Yeah, it does feel like things are in disarray to some extent in the White House. But I think the main issue is that you have the president who doesn't like certain news outlets because he's said it explicitly. He's not trying to hide it, that he doesn't like when they report on him negatively. And that's a problem for several reasons. First of all, obviously, it discriminates against the individual press outlets that are in their reporting. Second of all, it creates a chilling effect on other members of the news media, which is sending the message that if you write stories that are critical of the president, you're going to lose your access.
0: And let's remember what happened at Stars and Stripes. A publisher, editor, and reporter at the federally funded news organization Stars and Stripes are suing the Pentagon, claiming Defense Secretary Pete Hegseth and other top officials had them fired over their critical reporting. The firings came after Stars and Stripes broke news about poor conditions, low morale, and mental health crises aboard the USS Abraham Lincoln during its unprecedented deployment to the Middle East. President Trump called the reports fake news. In April, the White House fired Stars and Stripes independent ombudsman Jacqueline Smith without an official reason. And of course, we know that Hegseth tried to make reporters sign an oath to be inside the Pentagon, which many reporters across the political spectrum refused to do.
13: Yeah, and that's terrible. And the real, like, victims of this war on the press are members of the public, which are entitled to know about what their government is doing, particularly on really important issues like how the war is going or what the conditions are on a warship. And Stars and Stripes has for decades provided really important reporting on the military, and it is funded by the government, but there's been a long-standing intention to protect it from this kind of government meddling in what their editorial viewpoint is. Because the result, particularly at the Pentagon, is you had all of the Pentagon press corps turn in their badges rather than sign this, you know, pledge that would have required them to only, to essentially agree to only report on things that the Pentagon had authorized. And as then the end result is you essentially have a press corps now in the Pentagon that is made up of just supporters of the Trump administration, like MyPillow guy and Laura Loomer. And again, you know, the public is the one that is suffering the most from
14: this. So that's the critical point, and I want to end with this point, is that the First Amendment is not just about the freedom of the press. It's about the public's right to know. Exactly. Katie Fallows.
13: Exactly. It's about the public's right to know, to hear critical information, and to criticize their government, and to hold their government representatives to account.
14: I want to go to Tatiana Margolin. Democracy Now! Reached her, co-director of Stryka, a nonprofit whose mission is to counter rising authoritarianism globally. This is some of what she said about Trump's media ban.
15: My name is Tatiana Margolin, and I'm the co-founder of an organization called Stryka. We work on connecting anti-authoritarian movements around the world. What we just saw President Trump do by restricting access to three U.S. media outlets to the White House is not at all surprising for anyone who has been watching authoritarians around the world. This is a very common tool in the authoritarian toolbox. For example, Vladimir Putin of Russia also gradually restricted journalists' access, but not only to the truth, but to himself. It began somewhat innocuously, by reporters in the Kremlin press pool being excluded for allegedly inappropriate behavior or asking unauthorized questions. But over time, the Kremlin turned the press pool into a kind of theater where journalists were basically reduced to playing the role of extras to the Putin show. And in recent years, we've even heard stories of journalists and reporters filing reports about Putin's events without even attending them, because it has become unnecessary to even be there. Everything is completely predictable.
14: Tatiana Margolin, co-director of Stryka, speaking to Democracy Now! This weekend. Your final response, Katie Fallow.
13: Yeah, I think she exactly points out that Trump is often playing from the authoritarian's playbook of trying to shut down any negative coverage of him or his policies. And what sets the United States, hopefully, apart from those regimes is the First Amendment and the protection that is enforced by the judiciary of the right to report on and to criticize the government. And I'm hopeful that the courts quickly overturn his ban. And I hope that the White House abides by it.
14: Katie Fallow, Deputy Litigation Director at the Knight First Amendment Institute at Columbia University, where she focuses on threats to free speech and free press. To see our interview with the head of the Knight Institute, Jamil Jaffer, go to democracynow.org. This is Democracy Now! When we come back, we'll talk about migrants who were sent to a country they have nothing to do with, Equatorial Guinea. Stay with us.

0: something to say about Fatoumata Diawara. We're performing in our Democracy Now! Studio. This is Democracy Now!, democracynow.org. I'm Amy Goodman. Amnesty International is calling for the release of two men deported from the U.S. to Equatorial Guinea. They were arrested by local police forces there and transferred to a prison earlier this month. The men are Samson Berhane, who is from Eritrea, and Ahmed Suleiman, a gay asylum seeker from Egypt who was living in Arizona when he was detained by ICE. Both of them were deported by the Trump administration despite U.S. immigration courts granting them protections. On September 11th, police forces arrived at Hotel Bami in the city of Malabo in Equatorial Guinea, where more than two dozen men and women have been confined after their deportation from the U.S. This is a country, Equatorial Guinea, they have no ties to, part of a secretive so-called third country agreement. It's believed the two men were arrested and taken to prison for speaking out about the inhumane conditions endured by U.S. deportees at the hotel and threats by armed forces. Just days before their arrest, video footage obtained by Reuters showed guards pointing their guns at a group of U.S. deportees inside the hotel after a Cuban man asked an officer to return his confiscated cell phone so he could contact his family and lawyer. This is Ahmed Suleiman describing what happened that day. This was before his arrest. He's since been taken to a prison in Malabo.
1: Yesterday morning, another detainee here has had his phone confiscated for about 2 weeks, and he went downstairs to speak to the officers to try to have them call the director in charge, who is also their boss. Like I said, he hasn't had his phone for about 2 weeks. He hasn't been able to talk to his loved ones, his family, his lawyers, which in turn is a violation of human rights laws. We are not criminals in this country. We deserve rights. We have rights, and we know our rights. After about 15, 20 minutes of him being downstairs, pleading with these officers to call the director, these officers were completely disregarding his pleas, his requests, and were just ignoring him, not giving him the time of day, were sitting on their phones, not even listening to him. That's when they then took us inside the hotel, where they pointed their guns at me. They cocked their guns, took it off of safety, and pointed their guns at me, telling me to get on my knees with my hands up, where I had to remain in that position for, 10, 15 minutes while there was chaos going on in the hotel. We were trying to fight to get his phone back. We weren't fighting violently. We were not rioting. We were not protesting. We just were demanding our human rights. We know our human rights, and that's what we deserve, and that's what we want. That's all we ask for. That's all we ask for since we've been here, and somehow we are still getting violated time and time again.
0: This all comes as a federal appeals court has rejected Trump's policy of rapidly deporting immigrants to third countries they have no connection to. Friday's ruling sets up a likely challenge at the Supreme Court. More than 25,000 immigrants have been deported to at least 29 third countries they have no ties to since Trump returned to office. For more, we go to North Carolina, where we're joined by Tutu Alicante, a human rights lawyer from Equatorial Guinea and founder and director of EG Justice. That's Equatorial Guinea Justice. His latest for Just Security is headlined, America sent them into a dictatorship's torture chambers, then looked away. He's joining us from Chapel Hill. Tutu Alicante, thanks so much for being with us. How many migrants to the United States have been sent to Equatorial Guinea?
2: So first of all, thank you for having me, Amy. It's a pleasure to be here. So far, the United States has sent 66 immigrants from countries other than Equatorial Guinea to Equatorial Guinea. And we are talking about mostly immigrants from African countries, although we have also had people from Georgia, as well as most recently people from Cuba and Brazil.
0: And so talk about these two men and talk about the allegations that they are being brutalized and also if we've heard from them in prison now.
2: Yeah. So before I do that, I would like to lay out a bit of the timeline here. So starting in November 2025, 10 months ago, the United States started this horrendous policy of sending immigrants not from Equatorial Guinea to Equatorial Guinea, a country that the U.S. knows very, very well that is a human rights violator. How do we know that? Because the State Department reports that the U.S. have been putting out for the last three decades are consistent about the fact that Equatorial Guinea uses torture, uses incommunicado detentions, and often extrajudicial killings of people that it keeps in prison. So this is the country that the Trump administration has decided to send immigrants, many of whom, as you alluded to in your intro, has already achieved a huge level of protection from immigration judges in the U.S. Now, in the case of these two individuals, Mr. Ahmed Solomon from Egypt, and we should say Ahmed came to the U.S. when he was 4 years old and grew up in Arizona. Right. So this is a 30-year-old man that has, for all intents and purposes, lived in the U.S. his whole life. The other individual, Samson Berhani, is a gentleman from Eritrea. What do we know? We know that these individuals were taken, in my opinion, illegally to Equatorial Guinea on the false pretenses. Many of them did not know until they were almost in Equatorial Guinea where they were going to. And once there, were denied the ability to contact their family members. Their phones were taken away. They've been denied access to lawyers. I myself and my colleagues represent many of these individuals at the African Commission, and we have the lawyers that represent them here in the U.S., and it has been impossible to establish a regular contact with them. So meaning effective assistance of counsel is impossible. Access to family members is impossible. In many instances, access to medication, which many of these individuals need, is impossible. These are two brave individuals that, in the face of injustices, stood up to protect other deportees whose phone was being taken away or who were being harassed by the military. And as a result, they found themselves being subjected, in the case of Ahmed, having a gun pointed at him, and then eventually taken to prison, brought back, hooded, and with ropes tied around their bodies, basically being tortured in front of the immigrants as a sign to the other immigrants as to what happens when you stand up.
0: Tutela Kante, can you talk about what you understand to be the third-party agreement? We just did a story on people being sent from the United States to the Central African Republic, and they got millions of dollars from the United States. In Equatorial Guinea, you talk about it being one of the most closed, corrupt, and repressive dictatorships in the world. Teodoro Obiang has ruled the country since 1979, making him the longest-reigning ruler in the world. What do you know he got?
2: Yeah. Well, a couple of things. And before we talk about what he got, you know, we should be clear, Emmy, that this is extraordinary rendition all over again in broad daylight, right? What did the government of Equatorial Guinea get in return? A couple of things. One, which is insignificant given the level of corruption that exists in Equatorial Guinea, is $7.5 million of American taxpayers' money. But more importantly for the government of Equatorial Guinea is the legitimacy that comes from being on the good side of the United States. Your audience should know, I mean, that this is a government that the U.S. Senate, Committee on Investigations in 2004 did a huge report on after investigating Reed's banks and identified and documented corruption, millions of dollars coming from Equatorial Guinea to the Reed's banks. In 2010, the vice president who is now running the show, Mr. Teodoro Nguema Obiang, Teodorin, basically also has his assets confiscated by the U.S. Department of Justice following another Senate investigation that looked at how he was able to bring millions of dollars into the United States. And as I mentioned earlier, the State Department has documented year after year the level of human rights violations that exist in this country. So for them, getting the Trump administration to strike this deal was about gaining the legitimacy that would allow Theodore Rhein, the current vice president, son of the president, to very soon become officially the president.
0: Well, Tutu Alakante, I want to thank you for being with us. We'll continue to follow the cases of Ahmed Soliman from Egypt and Samson Barhane, originally from Eritrea, and so many others, not only who've been sent to Equatorial Guinea, but to other third-party countries as well. Tutu Alakante is human rights lawyer from Equatorial Guinea. He's the executive director of EG Justice. Coming up, the extraordinary performer Sarah Jones on her one-woman play, America, Who Hurt You? Back in 20 seconds.

0: folk musician Nora Brown with Stephanie Coleman singing The Unicorn at the Kennedy Center. This is Democracy Now!, democracynow.org. I'm Amy Goodman. We end today's show with the Tony and Obie Award-winning writer and performer Sarah Jones, known for her Broadway hit Bridge and Tunnel. She's back in New York with her latest solo performance, America Who Hurt You. It's being presented by the National Black Theater and Theater for a New Audience at Polanski Shakespeare Center in Brooklyn, produced in association with Foment Productions, Cinereach, and Jason Jackson. Sarah Jones has been described as a one-woman global village for her remarkable one-person multi-character shows. Her past productions include Sell By Date and Surface Transit. The acting legend Meryl Streep's called Sarah Jones a once-in-a-lifetime artist. She's also a board member of Democracy Now! I sat down with Sarah Jones last week and began our conversation by asking her about the title of her new show, America Who Hurt You.
1: So, Amy, I'm going to bring a bit of the theater here into the Democracy Now! Studios. First of all, I'm so grateful for you and the work you do. And America Who Hurt You started off as really a podcast, thinking about this moment we're in, and it was sort of facetious. America, girl, who hurt you? Why are you like this? Are you all right? You're in danger. You know, it was sort of like a joke. And you're hearing me in a British accent because I was also thinking about the relationship between these two histories. We're in the 250th year of the United States even coming into existence, right, officially. But if people come to the theater or if they know me, they know that part of what I'm playing with is identity. And so I do speak the Queen's English because I'm from Queens, New York. But bringing the idea of America's really trauma, which seems to drive our politics. And, you know, you can watch Democracy Now! To see how that plays out. But it starts with our history of genocide as a country, our history of enslaving, you know, African people, our history of indentured servitude. So many of our, you know, ethnic backgrounds, there's a history of inequality that America has never really talked about or overcome. And now we're erasing it and sweeping it under the rug in wild ways, right? Literally, you go to the Smithsonian and it's like, nothing to see here. You know, all of this isn't true anymore. And so if we don't deal with the reality of how we got here, our history, we're going to keep playing out the same nightmares that we're seeing. So that's a huge part of why the show exists.
0: Your family seems to run counter to everything the government represents today. As you say, you come from Queens, the most diverse borough in the world. Yeah. Talk about your family.
1: Yeah, well, my joke in the show, I come from a multiracial, multireligious family. So you'll meet people in the show who are based on my real life. Here, let me bring somebody out now. Hopefully don't spit out your coffee, but
2: hi there, everybody. Hi, Amy. Wonderful to see you. So Sarah Jones, who you just met, she brings all of us out. I'm related to her. She has older white relatives, black, Latino. We have Christians and Jews. Everybody who's ever been persecuted, you're going to see them on that stage.
1: Anyway, the idea is that across...
0: Hi, Lorraine.
1: Hi. Across genders and across ages and across races, so many of us have experienced an American story that doesn't look like the sanitized, you know, American dream that some people are trying to pretend is our reality. So we're just trying to bring some more truth, you know, into the story. And we want to have a good time. We want to laugh because that's one of the antidotes to the nightmare. You know, they win if we're all in complete misery and isolated. So we're getting into the theater. You know, people should come to Brooklyn and be in real space together instead of doom scrolling and, you know, kind of not connecting up.
0: In your recent Vogue piece, you write about the collective trauma of century-old truths.
1: Yeah, I think that all of us, right? We are such an interesting country in that we have selective amnesia. There are people who can recite, you know, they go do reenactments of Civil War battles, but they don't think about the significance of the genocide of Native Americans and that that's in our land. They don't think about, you know, how there are still laws on the books books to this day that discriminate against people that are left over from, you know, like if you look at how our voting, for example, preventing people from voting goes all the way back to making sure certain people, women, black people, you know, the list goes on. But if you look at our voting today, what are they doing? Dismantling the post office and, you know, creating all kinds of barriers that look just like the grandfather laws of the past. So I think, unfortunately, we have historic trauma that is being replicated in different clothes, if you will, but we never really let go of the Civil War, clearly, because some people are making a reboot right now. So the show is kind of trying to look at not shaming and blaming each other, but in the way that trauma comes from somewhere. And I'll give you an example. There's a certain leader who, you know, grew up as a little kid with a de facto Nazi Klansman for a dad, and that dad screamed at him, "You're a loser, you're a loser." Well, now he's running our country and screaming at the world, "You're a loser, you're a loser."
0: Doesn't he come from the same borough you do?
1: He not only comes from the same borough of Queens, he went to the same school as my sister, so a few years apart. But I always say, you can't spell Donald Trump without trauma. You have to use the A twice. But this is what happens when childhood trauma and privilege are mingled together and you just keep letting people fail up and, you know, bankrupt themselves. Now he's bankrupting the country.
0: How does the show explore the issue of patriotism?
1: You know, I think about how patriotism, you know, if you go back to the Declaration of Independence is featured prominently in the show, and we look at how are they trying to rewrite some of us out of it altogether, right?
0: Literally. Your father was a little obsessed.
1: My father was a little obsessed with the Declaration of Independence. He could recite it from memory, not always at the most opportune times. You didn't want him at a party if he was just going to launch into the Declaration. It's not quite cocktail chat. But patriotism, I think about how the best aspects of America are people's movements. It's journalism like what you find on Democracy Now. It's people who stood up to power. That whenever people admire Americans, or, you know, if you celebrated Labor Day, thank a union, for God's sake, like right here in America. So looking at how patriotism really can be about, you know, our values and diversity, equity, inclusion. These shouldn't be curse words. This is, you know, part of what patriotism can look like, or being proud of the best aspects of America. So that's why I'm trying to sort of shift that lens, because I don't hate this country. I just am saddened and disappointed and afraid of the cliff we're going over if we abandon the best of what America can be.
0: Lonnie Bunch, the first African-American head of the Smithsonian Institution, which runs so many of the museums in Washington. Yeah. He was also happened to be the founding director of the Smithsonian's National Museum of African-American History and Culture, yeah, has stepped down under enormous pressure. Not that he has said that's the reason why. Yeah. The signs that President Trump has wanted to put up in front of various museums, saying that this information is actually not true in the museums. Those signs haven't been put up yet. But what this all means, and I mean, I think of the federal exhibit in Philadelphia at the first White House, George Washington, that talked about George Washington having slaves, has been totally dismantled. But in all of these cases, in that case, you have people continuing to read what was on in the exhibit in front of the dismantled exhibit.
1: Yeah. I mean, we're in a moment, and I think this connects up with the show. I had this idea come to me that we think democracy is won or lost at the ballot box. And really, it's won

0: hopes that no matter how, I mean, we can see it with the consolidation of media, right? If everybody is watching one mouthpiece that's connected to the president, the truth is over. Like, it's a wrap for the truth if we don't hold on to independent media, independent voices, and theater, you know, and culture.
1: So talk about where America Who Hurt You started. You start with the British accent.
0: Talk about
1: where this incubated and these parallel histories.
0: Yeah, so part of it. Okay, so this is really fun to go back and forth, Amy. Thank you for being a good sport. So part of it is that, as I mentioned, it started as a podcast and we had guests like Jane Fonda talking about climate and Bryan Stevenson talking about civil rights, kind of trying to do that un-erasure of the truth, right? That, I mean, we're in a country where the websites are being scrubbed daily and you can just lose information, you know, right through your fingertips. But that podcast was originally hopeful and happening around the 2024 election when we hoped sanity might prevail. And then once we got the result that, frankly, still seems a little suspicious to me, speaking of, you know, rigorous honesty and truth, I sometimes worry that we're all missing the reality of what happened with that election, but that's a whole other story. Right around that time, I got a commission from Oxford University, and the irony of that is, while it was a great honor, you know, to get to, I got to be the first, they had never had a performing arts center, and part of me wants to say, oh, you're a thousand-year-old institution, you're the, you know, oldest academic institution in the English-speaking world, and you have no arts. That should tell us why colonialism kind of played out the way it did. But it was wonderful to go there and get to develop work and perform there. But it was not lost on me that in order to write the truth about what's happening in America, I had to go to the UK because my work was being defunded. We're still trying to, I mean, you know, we know how many kind of journalists are being lost in our economy. Black women in particular, I think we've lost 500,000 jobs. They're not even, are there enough of us to lose 500,000 jobs? So we know that we're under threat as artists, as journalists, and, you know, sometimes we have to look farther afield. So Oxford is really kind of the birthplace of a particular version of America Who Hurt You, and it's been incredible to bring it back here as this 250th year and beyond, you know, our standing in the world, our reputation. Not that we were ever perfect, let's be clear. We've needed a reckoning for a long time to talk about our foreign policy, our interventions, but now we've taken the, you know, violence of our foreign policy, and now we're enacting it in bigger ways on our own country, and I think we have to talk about that if we're going to survive.
1: Tony and Obie Award-winning writer and performer Sarah Jones, back in New York with her latest solo performance, America Who Hurt You, presented by the National Black Theater and Theater for a New Audience at Polanski Shakespeare Center in Brooklyn for just the next few weeks. So check it out. And that does it for our show. This week, I'll be speaking after screenings of the film about Democracy Now!, Steal the Story, Please!, with the film directors here in New York at the IFC Tuesday, Wednesday at the Museum of Contemporary Art in Westport, Connecticut. Then I'll be in London, England, Friday through Monday. Friday night at 8 at the Hackney Picture House, Sunday at Cinema Lumiere in London at noon, and next Monday at the Lewis Depot near Brighton at 8 p.m. Then I head to Copenhagen, Denmark, Tuesday for the screening of Steal the Story, Please! At Grand Theater at 7. Next Wednesday through Friday, I'll be in Berlin broadcasting Democracy Now! September 30th through October 2nd. On Thursday, October 1st, the film will play at Spore in Berlin at 7. Check our website for all the details at democracynow.org. I'm Amy Goodman. Thanks so much for joining us.
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1: It's a typical Kensington's premium blend mix of musical genres across the decades. Larry Kensington here, this time with rock from the 1960s by the Rolling Stones, from the 70s by Genesis, the 80s by T-Bone Burnett, and the 90s by the Canadian band Cowboy Junkies. Soul from the 1970s and 80s from Bill Withers and Stevie Wonder, and some folk-based Americana from the first two decades of this century, two songs by Natalie Merchant and a solo piece by the late fingerstyle guitarist Al Petaway. I've included some jazz on the playlist too, a late 1950s duet by John Coltrane and Kenny Burrell, a 1960s outing by the Hungarian guitarist Gábor Szabó, and a live recording from 2007 by the late trumpet player Roy Hargrove. He is known primarily as one of popular music's most prolific and successful producers who has worked in a wide range of genres. Joseph Henry Burnett, better known by the nickname he invented for himself when he was a teenager, T-Bone Burnett. Burnett's big break into the music industry came when he was hired to play guitar for Bob Dylan's Rolling Thunder Review Tour back in 1975. To date, Burnett has produced more than 100 full-length albums and soundtracks for dozens of the biggest names in music. And he's found the time to produce the dozen or so of his own solo albums that he's made through the years. The one he made back in 1983, called Proof Through the Night, is a roots-infused rock album. Here is T-Bone Burnett with special guest Ry Cooter. The song is called When the Night Falls on Kensington's Premium Blend.

Motherland is the 2001 album by singer-songwriter Natalie Merchant that was co-produced by T-Bone Burnett. The album was finished up just days before September 11th, 2001, and so Merchant would later dedicate the album to the memory of the victims of 9/11. Motherland, the title song, is a stark reminder of lost innocence. T-Bone Burnett himself opened the set when The Night Falls was recorded for Burnett's solo album of 1983, Proof Through the Night. In the middle was the laid-back rock of Cowboy Junkies, the Canadian band featuring the enchanted vocals of Margot Timmins. Anniversary song was from 1993. I'm Larry Kensington. With jazz by John Coltrane and Kenny Burrell coming up later, along with a couple of performances by Stevie Wonder and a touch of 1970s prog rock by the British band Genesis. Some classic rock next by another British band, the Rolling Stones, who recorded most of their 1969 album Let It Bleed in London, but finished recording it in Los Angeles. The one song entirely recorded in LA opens the album. The song perfectly captures the anxiety and social upheavals of the late 1960s and features the raw and powerful performance of gospel and session singer Mary Clayton. Gimme Shelter by the Rolling Stones.

A melancholic ballad written by Jerome Kern and Oscar Hammerstein II in 1929 for the Broadway musical Sweet Adeline. Guitarist Kenny Burrell and the great tenor saxophonist John Coltrane recorded it together in March 1958, although it went unissued until 1963, Why Was I Born? Before that was one of the most inventive jazz guitarists of the 1960s, the Hungarian native whose sound laid the groundwork for the jazz fusion of the 1970s and beyond, Gábor Szabó. Sophisticated Wheels is from Szabó's 1966 album that fused jazz, psychedelic rock, and Indian music, Jazz Raga. The set began with what's regarded as one of rock and roll's greatest songs, with a devastatingly powerful guest vocal performance by Mary Clayton, Gimme Shelter by the Rolling Stones from 1969. Larry Kensington here. This eclectic music program, Kensington's Premium Blend, comes to your local community radio station every week thanks to the distributive powers of the Pacifica Network. Moving to the 1970s now for this song by Genesis, the band that went through quite a bit of commotion after its lead singer and one of its founders, Peter Gabriel, left the group in 1975. The remaining four members of the group would spend about a year auditioning, it is said, maybe 400 different singers to take Gabriel's place before deciding that the band's drummer, Phil Collins, would be the suitable replacement. Here's the title track from the first Genesis album to feature Collins front and center. The song, written by keyboardist Tony Banks, takes its inspiration from the writing of 1950s British author William Golding.

a well-known Sam Cooke song in a live 2007 performance by the Roy Hargrove Quintet. Bring It On Home to Me comes from the album called Ear Food. A couple of contrasting Stevie Wonder songs were in the middle of the set. First, the ballad Overjoyed, which comes from Wonder's 1985 album In Square Circle, followed by the propulsive funk of Higher Ground, in which Stevie Wonder himself played every instrument from the Hohner clavinet to the Moog synthesizer to all the drums and percussion. Quite the burst of multi-tracked solo creativity. The song Higher Ground from the 1973 album Inner Visions. At the beginning was Genesis, A Trick of the Tail is the 1976 song about a fantastical alien creature who explores the world of humans and finds it not quite to his liking. There is more music that I hope will be to your liking. Natalie Merchant is coming up shortly, and you'll also be hearing the blues-based acoustic guitar playing of Al Petaway. I'm Larry Kensington with a song next from the 1971 debut solo album that launched 32-year-old Bill Withers into superstardom while he was still working a factory job in Southern California installing toilets and cameras on Boeing 747 aircraft. Well, he finally was able to give up that day job. Here is Sweet Wanome, the folkish, soulful love song by Bill Withers.

0: Greetings, friends and neighbors. It's a few minutes before 7 o'clock, and it's the third Monday of the month, which means it's time for the Girdwood Board of Supervisors meeting. It's held in the community center. You can go down there and visit them and be live with them in the room. And it's also online on Teams. In order to find the online link, it's very simple. muni.org/GBOS. That's muni.org/GBOS. 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Well, the I see that they're online, and we'll be waiting for the call to order. And as soon as we hear the call to order, we will bring the meeting to you. In the meantime, here's Larry Kensington wrapping up his show.
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0: Sounds wild. Hi, I'm Riley Woodford for the Alaska Department of Fish and Game.
2: Many Alaskans enjoy feeding birds during the long, lean winter months, but when spring arrives, it's time to put away bird feeders. That's because in many places, bird feeders are a major attractant for bears. Although tiny bird seeds seem like an unlikely draw for a bear, bird seed is high in protein and fat, exactly what a hungry bear is looking for in the spring after emerging from hibernation.
0: When bears first come out of their winter dens, they eat emerging greens, often grasses and plants growing on beaches and avalanche slopes, supplemented with any winter-killed carrion their super-sensitive noses can lead them to. This diet is usually insufficient to help bears regain the body weight they lost during their long winter fast. During early spring, bears are still losing weight and making use of their stored fat reserves from the previous fall. Bears may not begin actually gaining weight until the early summer berry crop ripens. A bird feeder full of seeds is a major find for a hungry bear.
3: Revisions and approval. I would take a motion to approve the agenda, or if
4: I'll move to approve.
5: One second.
3: Now you can. Okay. Yes. I would like to add to the agenda under old business. There's been a variation request on a string setback. I'd like to add it to old business. This proposal was submitted, I guess, in 2024 before access is approved. And also, it's going to vote at the planning and zoning, correct, October 10th. So, kind of looking for a resolution before the end of the night, since we won't meet before the next one. Do
5: you
3: have a second?
5: I'll second. And you said this was from a 2024 original presentation, correct?
3: Yeah, there has been a request to planning and zoning for a variance on a stream setback on a home build here in town.
6: So my understanding is that there was a letter of non-support issued at the original 2024 submission, and they're now resubmitting. And so the idea would be that we would potentially take a position once again. Is that correct?
3: That is correct.
6: Okay.
7: I have a question about that, and whether would the board, I know this would not be usual procedure, but I wonder about moving that forward in old business, because I suspect we have a number of people in the room and online that are here particularly for that. So I was wondering what the board thinks of moving that to, say, 6B or something.
6: Oh, yeah, no, that makes sense to do it sooner. Yeah, I would agree. Okay, not hearing any other discussion. Should we vote on the amendment?
7: Yeah, we can do it by consent.
6: Okay, I think we can do it by consent. Nick, I can't see that you're assenting or not assenting.
8: Just ask.
6: So,
8: by assent.
6: Okay, cool. So we'll do it by assent. And then I guess we can approve the agenda by assent as well. So looks good. So agenda is approved with that modification. I would take a motion for the minutes approval from our last meeting.
4: Move to approve.
5: Second.
6: And again, I'll go by assent. Nick, I'm assuming assent unless I hear different, since I can't see your face.
8: I'll make a noise.
7: And I'll likewise move to approve the August 31st.
6: Oh, I'm sorry. Thank you.
7: I should have done both.
6: Yes. All right. Second for approving August 31st.
3: Second.
6: All right.
8: I'll second.
6: All right. We have 2 seconds. Fantastic. And we know Nick's position, so we'll go by assent on that one. Okay. Presentations. So we have AWWU. I'm here this evening, I believe.
9: Come on up to the mic here.
8: Just push the button. There you go.
9: Okay. So my name is Mario Crows. I really don't have a presentation. So I'm the treatment superintendent for the Girdwood area. And it's come to our attention that there have been some questions about our wastewater treatment facility. And just want to, you know, bring ourselves to the community forum here and try to answer whatever questions we can. Like I said, I did put a presentation together. But definitely want to answer any questions we can. With me is Sandy Baker.
10: Hi, how y'all doing?
9: She's our public information or outreach officer. Just want to answer whatever questions you guys may have. At the same time, I also want to, you know, extend an offer to, you know, come out to the treatment facility and tour the treatment facility, the wastewater plant, but also, you know, we operate the water treatment facility and the collection distribution. So, we just want to be part of the community and be here. So, if there's questions, we want to be available type thing. So, if there's some questions.
6: I think last time we talked about wanting to set up that tour for the board. Kyle, did you?
8: Yeah, that's part of this tonight, is to have that conversation about setting up a tour.
6: Okay.
8: Probably most likely we'll have to do a poll to find a night or the evening or a daytime that's good for the board to go down there and tour. But the last time we did it was 3 or 4 years ago, and we toured the treatment plant, and then they went up and saw where the well for the water was. So.
10: And we had to break it up a little bit so that we don't violate any Open Meetings Act or anything. So if we need to do that again, we'll arrange everything through you.
8: Yes, and we'll publish or notice it as a public meeting.
6: I think the primary issue was, and Amanda has more information, but just multiple quarters of non-compliance and wanting to understand, your relationship to the non-compliance, if it's something we just accept as normal. And then if there's, since it was specifically, the concern was perhaps any risk to the wells since most of the town is on well. So, and then you could probably articulate it better, because I think the non-compliance was in, I forget what it was named.
11: Yeah, there was a E. coli and then a BOD, which I'm unfamiliar with. So I was just kind of looking those results up myself. Those were the ones that were triggered on the EPA detailed report. So my biggest concerning question has been is, what is the risk to the residents of Old Girdwood who are downstream within a mile, on private shallow wells, and then also impacts to fish at those levels. And a big question about sampling plans long-term, because I was aware that the only sampling event that's ever occurred, which is where this EPA detailed report came from, was just at the end of the pipe. So where the mixing zone, and has there been? DEC had told me there's actually never been a sampling event within the mixing zone. And if there hasn't, what do we go about getting that sampled? What we got to do as a community, just so we can actually understand what these results mean and what the impacts are to our community.
9: Yeah, and I definitely understand where you're coming from. So start out with, on EPA's ECHO website, kind of publishes the results for all permitted agencies kind of across the state, across the country. Every now and then there's some, over the few years, there's been some updating issues. So reporting issues from, so we report to the state then reports it up to the EPA's sites. And we had gone back and we thought there was, in the past, there was a couple violations back in 2022. That violation never got closed out on the state's end of things. And so that kind of carried over forward. That's why it showed continued quarters of violations. So that was that there, but there, there have been violations. So you brought up the E. coli and the BOD. So, we're operating a facility 24/7. We monitor daily, weekly, monthly on different parameters. It's not a perfect system. But we are working on that. So one of the big things that we're doing now is earlier this year, we kicked off a facility master plan. So kind of going through the whole facility, kind of looking where we're at, trying to identify some of these violations, what do we need to do? I'll take a step back for a second. So as when a violation occurs, within 24 hours, we give a phone call to the state, and then within 5 days of that, There's a written report that we submit. Part of that report, there's a corrective action plan. So what are we going to do? So, you know, I'm trying to remember some of the details on that E. coli violation, what we did. So like I said, so immediately resampled. And but what we're, one of the things we've done is upgraded our chemical feed system on the chlorine. So we use sodium hypochlorite as our to kill the bacteria. And so what we've done is actually installed a new, like a dual pump system. So we have the built-in redundancy now. So if something was to happen with one of the pumps, we have, and we haven't had, since that last violation, we haven't had that happen again. We've increased some of our monitoring also. So on our chlorine monitoring, we've added some redundant, like I said, just increasing our monitoring because we have, you know, maintenance on each equipment, but as with anything, it's subject to has issues. And so we worked on that. We have redundant equipment in place to help prevent that from happening in the future. One of the BOD issues, I forget the date of when that last happened, but we've recently upgraded our blowers. So it's an activated sludge plant. So basically we have big air blowers that blow air through a mass of what we call activated sludge. So it's microorganisms and wastewater. We mix that together to get the treatment. And so what we've done within the last 2.5-3 years is we've added new blowers. And so the new blowers are tied into our telemetry system. So that we can set, you know, we can set parameter set points. So as the DO would drop down a little bit, because throughout the day we have different demands at the plant. And so we can have a target set point for DO. And so if that starts dropping, our blowers will ramp up to meet that demand. So that's definitely something new that we've done in the last 2 or 3 years. So to help address that BOD.
11: So sounds like, so you guys have had some corrective actions that you implemented. That's great to hear.
9: Yeah. So, and like, so to speak of the environmental impact downstream, we don't monitor for fecal or E. coli downstream. We do monitor, I'm actively like looking at the drinking water watch on the state's website to monitor other systems like in Old Kirkwood, the Tesoro, or not Tesoro, Speed.
11: Yes, Speedway. Yeah.
9: Monitor, they have a public drinking water supply. They've been compliant over the last several quarters. But typically when with the wastewater discharge, it's a surface discharge. So it's not going to, you know, impact the groundwaters. So, and the BOD is going to be, you know, similar as well. It's going to flow out to the Trinigan arm. So
10: I think it's important that you should mention what our permit level, 85% and where we clean to.
9: Yeah. So typically, you know, on a typical basis, you know, the requirement for a secondary treatment facility is to meet 85% removal. And we're typically in, you know, 95 to 98% removal on the BOD and TSS. So BOD, so the biological oxygen demand. So, you know, how much organics we're discharging into the creek. Then TSS is basically the solid fraction of that. So, like I said, we can go on a tour and we can discuss more in depth. Like I said, we're doing, so AWW just started the wastewater master plan for the utility as a whole. And also we're doing the wastewater master plan for Girdwood treatment facility specifically. So we hope to have that wrapped up by the end of the year. And that will kind of set the framework for the next 10 years, kind of where we're going to be investing money into the treatment plant to support the community and to meet our effluent parameters.
11: So is it open for public comment right now that we could review it and make recommendations?
9: I don't.
10: No. I mean, the simple answer is it's not open for public comment yet.
9: Yeah.
10: There is a time, if you follow us on any of our social media or even on our website, when we have open public comment things, we're certain to post that out there because we do want to hear from the public.
9: Yeah.
10: I don't have one open right now.
9: So, yeah. So, yeah. And So our, the wastewater master plan, I know that for sure there will be a public comment period.
12: Yeah.
9: I don't know if there's one for the facility plan.
12: I'm not sure.
9: We can definitely get back with you on that one.
11: Yeah, that'd be good to know.
9: Yeah.
11: I'd like to review it.
9: Yeah, no, absolutely.
10: Yeah. I want you guys to know your wastewater plant down here just received a peak performance award through the National Association of Clean Water Agencies for doing such a good job, right? And this facility has been a peak performance award winner for over 10 years down here. It's kind of a big deal in our industry. You know, that's something that like 3% of the municipal owned wastewater plants get those, and this facility does.
9: Yeah, so it's one of those things. It's like, you know, I hate violation. You know, I do not want to violate, but you know, things happen. You know, there's power failures, and you know, in the past, one of the violations was a failure to monitor well. So we have specialized equipment that we're required to monitor. Continuous monitoring is what it's called, and so we have to monitor, you know, basically every minute, every, you know, second of a day. And so if sometimes we have a lapse between our field instrument and our recording device. And that's what I kind of mentioned about that redundant equipment that we added on our chlorine monitoring. So now we have a field instrument that will actually record data to that device itself. So we don't have to rely upon, like I said, we're just trying to build on, you know, we have an error, right? And we obviously don't want that. And so we're trying to make it as robust as possible.
11: And just to clarify, the 12 quarters of BOD violation, you're saying some of that was a paperwork issue?
9: So it wasn't the BOD violations for 12 quarters. So in 2022, there was an on-site inspection, and that inspection never got closed out.
11: Okay, so that's
9: And so that's what caused it to keep rolling over. And I had, you know, I've had conversations with the state, and there's just, I think it was a community. I'm not sure why it didn't get closed out on that end, it was it was from that inspection, and the inspector who had performed the inspection moved on from her position, and so somebody else had to come and close that out.
11: Do you know if that EPA detailed facility report will be updated then to show the correction?
9: It is updated.
11: It is updated. Okay. Because I did receive that from DEC, you know.
9: Yeah.
11: So.
9: Yes. No, absolutely.
12: Any other questions, or should we? Okay.
13: Oh, sorry.
12: I'm Brent.
13: This is regarding the facility master plan. I've got just a couple of questions. What's the, what's the period of updating? How often are they updated? Every 10 years, every 5 years?
9: Every 10 to 15 years for the facility master plan? Or
13: for the
9: facility plan?
13: 10 to 15?
9: 10 to 15, yeah.
13: What is it called for?
9: Is the window
13: literally 10 to 15?
9: I don't know the technical window, but that's on average is when we do them. Because it's, like I said, for planning for the next 10 to 15 year window.
13: Understood. So, and how old is the current facility master plan that you're operating with?
9: It's 13 years old. 13, 14, okay. 2012, I believe. In 2013. So I've been at the facility since beginning of 2020. A longer history. I'm a little off on the date somewhat, but so they built, so early on, the last construction, major construction that they did at the plant was part of the previous facility plan. So that construction, I believe, was in 2013, 2014. They finished it up in 2014, I believe. So new admin building, new backup generator, new insulin pump station. So, and you know, we're working with the state on moving forward. So, you know, talk a little bit about, we have done extensive sampling in the creek. We're really looking at copper. We're testing for dissolved organic carbon, conductivity, the pH of the water. Just really looking at, we're looking at working with the state on what they have, they call the biotic lignin model, BLM. And so what that is, moving away from, you had mentioned the mixing zone. So Glacier Creek is a salmon-bearing stream, and so we're not allotted a mixing zone anymore. And it's something that will kind of affect a lot of treatment facilities as we move forward. But so the water quality standards are all hardness-based standards. And so essentially at the time that technology, that methodology was established to ensure that we're not discharging toxics or toxins in toxic amounts. Over the years, that methodology isn't sufficiently accurate. And there's other methodologies that have been demonstrated to allow different criteria. And so what we're looking at now under the biotic lichen model is discharging or making a modification to our pH. So if we raise it to the pH, we're changing the covalence of the of a copper. So we're tasting basically at a pH of, let's say, 6, it's really toxic to fish. But if we're able to raise it up, we actually change the state of that copper, so it's not toxic. So whenever we're discharging, the goal is to, discharge so that, A, we're meeting at all compliance at end of pipe, but we're also not discharging toxins and toxic amounts. So, the ultimate goal to Clean Water Act.
11: I have one more question. I also want to apologize that I didn't with you.
9: No worries.
11: Five ways this past month.
9: It goes by fast.
11: What is the operation capacity? I've always heard we've been at capacity kind of about since 1995. Our Gerber Dairy Plan references the wastewater treatment plants kind of limitations, and so I've never really been updated since then. So I'm kind of curious what you think about, if we were to put 750 new homes from Holman Hills on our facility, what does that mean?
9: Yeah, no, that's definitely a good question. So it's kind of interesting. So the last, our last permit application, the average daily flow was about 450,000 gallons a day. Last year, our average daily flow for the year was about 450,000 gallons a day. So even though we've actually increased residents, we actually haven't substantially increased the amount of flow going through the plant. A lot of that is from, as we increase houses increase to like low flow shower heads, low flow toilets, that sort of thing. Water conservation is a really big thing, and it really has helped communities, especially smaller communities, grow some without actually having to increase the footprint at the treatment facility. That being said, we are looking at that. So we are evaluating treatment capacity of the current facility to see that even though, so today we're created at 600,000 gallons per day, are there modifications we can make inside the plant so that we can treat for increased housing, increase our capacity within inside the current footprint, or will that mean we need to expand the treatment facility? So,
11: what is the average gallons that you expect per household? Is there a rough number?
9: So census wise, it's 2.75 people.
14: Actually, suggest some of these questions might be better in our tour.
9: Okay.
14: Because I bet we could spend the rest of the day on this.
9: Sorry, yeah.
14: I want to be mindful of time. Would we as a board be okay, since we want to go have a tour, and a lot of these questions are going to be really appropriate as we're looking at stuff.
9: Okay.
14: Then maybe be prepared to speak to that a little bit more,
9: specifically
14: to your Holton Hills preparedness, and give you time to kind of prepare a more detailed answer.
9: Yeah.
14: I think that's a big thing on our radar.
9: Yeah, no, absolutely. And like you said, if you have a list of questions, please, send that to us, because some of this, we have a whole engineering division.
14: Yeah.
9: And we can have someone from our planning department who's, that's their job to study that stuff and make those recommendations also. So we can potentially have a couple people there also to.
14: I think that would be helpful.
9: Like, yeah, absolutely.
14: Cool. Thank you guys so much.
8: Okay. It's just a technical question. What does BOD mean?
9: Biological oxygen.
8: Okay. I just got to test somebody asking.
14: Okay, on to the next. Thank you guys very much. Legislative report, we've got Kai here. Or Representative Holland, if we're playing grown-ups today.
15: Sure.
14: Oh, Senator Giesel online?
15: I think I might be a representative. Paige is here.
16: Hi, Senator Giesel said she might be showing up later to the meeting, but I am here. Listening, I can give a mini report if people would like, but I think Senator Giesel
17: might have more to say.
14: I'm okay waiting to see if she shows up and hearing from Mr. Holland in the meantime.
18: Okay, fair. Thanks.
19: Good evening. I'm Kai Holland, represent the district in House District 9. And so just got a couple of things. I hope I don't overlap with anything else later tonight. I guess I'm just trying to catch up when we had our last meeting. We did work, and I appreciate the help from staff and Margaret. We were trying to get an early voting location here in the building in order to give people an option for being able to vote in person before November election and avoid having to drive to Anchorage for people that want to do that. We've got a commitment to do it in maybe a couple of years, but by the time the request was in and they had already allocated ballots for everybody's different voting locations, they said they didn't have any extra ballots to be able to do for early voting. Didn't quite get it because I assume the number of people are going to vote here where the number of people are going to vote here. But at any rate, we made a valiant effort at trying to get an early voting location here, and I really do want to work on that again next time, because the idea of being able to allow people that option without having to vote, drive 30 or 40 miles in town seems like a smart thing to do. We've been, I was out in Cotsby a few weeks ago, and the work we've been doing here on Crow Creek Road and some of the other roads, looking at the infrastructure around the roads and wildfire hazards, has turned out to be a really interesting project that has now led us around the state in terms of how do we look at roads and airports in terms of their ability to deal with climate change and adaptation, but also being able to function in emergency situations. If we had to be able to get fire apparatus up the valley and people had to evacuate down the valley, turns out to be a very similar problem as Kotzebue has if you're trying to deal with a storm coming in and you've got to be able to get emergency flight equipment in and get people out and whatnot. So anyway, it's been an interesting project. Since we last met, the state did certify that the revenue that we had received was sufficient for the waterfall funding. So that waterfall funding has shown up in a couple ways. It's shown up as the money that was released to the Anchorage School District. So the Anchorage School District got another $32 million or so to be able to help out with teachers. And hopefully, even though it's coming in late in the school year process, we hope it will provide some pathway for alleviating some of the class sizes. It's also going to turn into a couple hundred dollars in PFD checks in terms of that energy money in there. And there's some other energy fuel relief in there that's being taken care of. Natural gas has been an issue. The Joint House and Senate Resources Committees have been meeting. I think I'll leave that for Senator Giesel to come up when she gets here to talk more about. She's really been leading this effort. But I just want to at least put a pin in the question I get asked over and over every day is, you know, are we going to run out of gas this winter? And the answer is no. Geriatric Electric never had a shortage this winter, so it kind of got caught up in the narrative that there's a big gas shortage. They've got a well-managed storage and production facility out of Beluga Fields. They were always fine this winter. NSTAR, that provides gas for heating, had a contractual problem with having enough gas under contract for the winter, but there's actually plenty of gas at this point. There was more than actually was planned, according to DNR, that had already been put into storage. The question was just having the contracts in place to get it. So, been lots of offers to NSTAR about how to get it. I think we will make sure that they get the contract side of this straightened out, but we don't need to worry this winter about being out of power or out of gas. Long term, there's a lot more we can get into, but like I said, I'll leave that for later. The other thing is we've been meeting with, I met with the Department of Natural Resources Commissioner about this whole gas situation. And the fundamental question was, who's in charge of this gas shortage? And it kind of turns out there's nobody really in charge. So we've been, and we kind of knew this, it was kind of a rhetorical question, but I helped get a RCA docket opened in February to look at how we're going to manage the import facilities to make sure we don't have too many built that we're all going to have to pay for. And I was in front of RCA a couple weeks ago asking them to open a gas storage docket so that we don't end up with having too many gas storage structures built that we're all going to have to pay for. So part of it is all kind of leading up to this question of we need to think about how we manage gas In the case of electricity, we already have a Rail Belt Reliability Council, have a Rail Belt Transmission Organization, have lots of things that are now trying to make sure we manage electricity well. Turns out we don't have anything like that for gas. It's just kind of a wild west of everyone's trying to figure out how to get the gas they need. And I think we've kind of begun peeling back the onion on how to think about this. So I hope in a year from now, we're not having the same discussion we had in the last couple months of, do we have gas or not? Just note that I've been working on some startup stuff. We had Alaska Entrepreneurship Week last week. We had 60 events around the state with people that are involved in starting new businesses. And we've got a startup weekend I'm helping organize in Seward in 2 weeks down there. So just fun to be able to actually continue to get back to some of my roots with some of the startup work. So happy to take any questions you have otherwise. We'll leave the rest for Senator Giesel on some more of the gas work that she's been doing.
11: Just one quick question. So does that mean that they're not even thinking no brown outages even?
19: Yeah, there never was a brownout issue. That's the whole thing. This whole narrative got blown out because brownouts kind of suggest that we have a power problem. There never was a power problem. It was NSTAR that introduced this idea that they were short 3 BCF of gas. And for purposes of illustration, they said, well, if you want to know what 3 BCF means, that would be like we had no gas for 18 days. They never actually said they wouldn't have the gas. They're just trying to say we got a contractual problem. But the fact was that gas was not gas for power. That was gas for NSTAR that goes into heating and buildings and stuff like that. The gas for Chugach Electric, rock solid. And MEA, rock solid. But it was confusing. And it's one of the things I want to make sure is in a year from now, we don't go through this do loop of kind of, you know, hyperbolic conversations and worries and whatnot. We should never have had that discussion. It should never have been reported that way, in my opinion. It was just kind of meant to stir us all up. And, it was. It is. Yeah. Anything else tonight?
11: No.
17: Thank you so much for your work on it.
19: Thanks for a moment of your time. Thanks.
11: Do we have anybody from the assembly online?
15: No.
19: Nope.
11: Okay. Anchorage School Board?
15: No.
11: HLBAC? Moving right along the agenda, supervisor reports. What do you want to offer to start? Or I can start with GHEC. We discussed the RFP for the housing study, and that is in the process of being released. You know, we had $100,000 approved. Some estimates from Kyle suggest it'll come back more like 150 to 200. So, but we also approved, you know, unknown funds for our budget this year. So shouldn't necessarily crater it. We also had a good discussion about, you know, possible angles for property tax exemptions, and I won't go into detail here, but it's an active conversation, and discussed different, a proposal about how to define workforce housing. And so Crystal and Matt Schechter worked on that as a starting point. And there were more questions than less, but kind of like, you know, somebody who's working in Girdwood, a certain number of hours, is it 30 hours, is it, you know, and then the questions are like, well, what's the average hours of a server, you know, what about a ski patroller, what about, you know, does it have to be year long, and so the question of what is workforce housing is more difficult than easy, which becomes relevant as part of any potential RFP for the ArcaView area. Because that whole idea is to use it in support of workforce housing. So a lively conversation, even if not a resolved one. So that was kind of the GHEC update. Anybody else?
18: Besides, we did not meet. So our next meeting will be October 13th.
13: For Trails Committee, we're going to be going over, probably we'll hear about how things are going with some of our projects and bridges from Kyle later on. I'm glad to know and happy to announce we have a new trail map for the valley that has been completed and is now so. Sorry.
17: LUC is all in minutes, so that's all been covered. Sorry, Nick, I jumped in. And what hasn't been is on our agenda tonight, so I'll wait for that.
20: I think you'll hear from Michelle and I about the one of the big things is our request to the muni to increase EMS funding. And we'll talk about that day and have a resolution on that. I think it's probably the big one.
14: Are there any committee updates to GBOS? Any standing reports? Anybody have an update on for the GVSA non-property tax funds? We did submit I think that's old news now, but we submitted the agreed on TIPS money, and Kyle submitted the more detailed RV park study for further support of our request. Some procedures here. Okay, so service provider reports, Chief Weston.
21: There, do you mind if I sit? Is that okay?
14: Oh, you know what? I'm going to go back to standing reports and the Glacier Valley Lodge airport development. I think we have more DOT stuff, but after our last discussion here about airport items, I had a good discussion with Britton Goldberg, who oversees a lot of the DOT and public facilities specific to the airports. He used to be our representative, now he's gotten a promotion. So with regard to the airport hotel lease, the 37 pages that was brought up last meeting, that is indeed the lease that had been approved a year ago. And there was negotiations over that year where the hotel owners were attempting to get that lease changed. And after a year of negotiating, the original was signed in its original form with no changes. So the DOT feels, my words, not theirs, proud of themselves for just holding their ground. In that approval are certain provisions. So there's a distinction between the lease and the building permit. So the lease requires that the building be either construction or be gone within 5 years. In order for the building permit to be approved, there is a required traffic study, and that's due to the concerns from the community about Lake Hood for construction and long-term airport or hotel operation. And the FAA, because this is non-aviation use, is requiring a full NEPA study, National Environmental Protection Act, which the full thing, not some abbreviated. So that specifically should or does by procedure include public comment. And so that is an opportunity that the public will have to weigh in on the construction of the airport, the construction of the hotel on airport land prior to that building permit being approved. So those were okay. The traffic impact. There is ancillary employee housing approved, so it's 10 unit max for 30 employees and no animals. But they're not allowed to be permanent residents, so that would be temporary short-term residents, I guess, but that is included in it. I'll just include the other updates that he gave to me. Partly one of them is relevant to the fire department. So with regard to the emergency response plan that was brought up, that is their perception is that is not a deliverable of DOT and public facilities because it's an unmanned airport. And anecdotally, as a leaseholder there, you know, we pay $5,000 a year in our lease, and we pay $45,000 a year in municipal taxes, which covers things like emergency response. So the feedback was that the emergency response plan would be appropriately conducted between the fire team and the airport manager, who I don't know his name, but there's a person who is the tag. So that might be worth following up on. But as an unmanned airport, it's not DOT's in their policy that they would develop that. And then with regard to the master planning, it was scheduled in 2026, but it was pushed back due to budget issues. So there was a lot of conversation last time and concern that it was being done you know, solo and in the dark. And the clarification was that it's very much so not being done without the community's input, but rather budgeting issues got in the way and it's been deferred. And that is a process that will include public as part of their whatever normal procedures. So there's nothing that appears untoward about them working behind our back. They simply aren't doing it yet. He did acknowledge that the current one is aged out and it was done at Birchwood recently. And then they're just simply moving on through their normal planning plan. Oh yes, Paul Berthel, who's the contact, the airport manager. And then with regard to other interest in facilities, there was some conversation about interest for VTAL, that was new to me, vertical takeoff and landing, aka helicopters, hangars that would be on the far north end across the creek where there's no taxiway, which is why it could only be helicopters, but there is some interest from the likes of Alpha wanting to build hangars on the far north. And that, again, there would be no taxiway, and there is, well, unless they totally revamp the airport plan, that's not in the in the realm of what they consider likely. So that was the very long update from Britain. I think that's comprehensive, but if there are any questions, I might have them here in my notes.
1: So just clarifying that they are going to create the fly-in hotel, but that they don't have to have any emergency plan. We would have to make the emergency plan for the increase in traffic and any other things related to the fly-in hotel.
14: The current airport,
1: as it is,
14: I believe you brought up the concern that there isn't an emergency response plan.
1: Correct.
14: The current configuration, it would be between you and Paul Berthel, the airport manager, to come up with that. And it would be credibly funded by all of our property taxes. And that's why we pay so much property taxes, is for services, municipal services through the airport. With regard to what the expectation would be with the hotel, I think it's worth a call to Britain or somebody else in DOT and public facilities. It's credible that that would come up through their process, but we didn't discuss that specifically. But I think that's got to come out of the traffic study, right?
1: Right.
14: Because the traffic study has to be like, how do fire trucks get there?
1: Hopefully.
14: Well, yeah. Anyway, it's a worthy question to ask, and now is the time to update the provisions of the traffic study before it gets started.
1: Yeah.
14: Because now that they've just signed the lease, it's my interpretation that they're preparation and planning can begin in earnest, because now they're up against the 5-year clock that began with the lease signing.
1: Thanks.
14: So now on to you.
1: Oh,
14: as a,
1: okay, is it my turn?
14: Yeah, sorry, I just saw the, yeah. Oh, sorry, Mike.
2: Thanks, just a quick question. I need to speak to DOT. That I just presume they're standing behind their 1996 opinion that they're immune from any municipal land use plans.
14: That wasn't part of the conversation that I had. My conversation was specifically trying to understand the status of the airport, the concern around the emergency response plan, and the status of the airport master plan, because those were the issues brought up in our last meeting that I followed up on.
2: Okay. Because again, we have this direct conflict between, this might be relevant for Representative Holland as well, we have this direct conflict between the municipality's legal opinion, which is airport development is subject to municipal land use, and DOT's opinion from 30 years ago saying it isn't. So that, again, probably will come to a head somewhere in this process and won't help with the 5-year argument.
14: Well, again, everything I said that's on the table is required for the building permit, and so the approval of the building permit, from my perspective, is the juncture at which the municipality would or wouldn't get involved and would or wouldn't become an issue. Okay, service provider reports, Chief Weston.
22: Hello, Michelle Weston, Fire Chief. I just wanted to bring up
1: in August, and I know that there's a lot on the agenda, so I didn't want to bring a whole bunch of slides today. I wanted to mention that in August, we had 19 calls. It was a slow August for us, but then we're on call 36. We've had 36 calls in September. So yeah, so I feel, why are we so tired? Well, I know now, we've had, 36 calls. So we've had a lot of interesting calls. We had the Winter Creek traumatic injury, which, you know, was farther up than it was initially reported. We were able to get the Army National Guard to come in and hoist that person out due to their injuries, and AMRG helped us as well. So that was a really good call, but a very long call. And that was, I think our guys and ladies logged 7.4 miles of hauling equipment in and then out. Then the next day, we had a wildland fire that was on Chugach National Forest that we couldn't get to because it's up on the mountain. You probably saw it. And then they just got back from that and went to Whittier for 10 hours for the dock fire. So, and then got back in service here at, I think, 12:30 at night. And then went on another call. So we've been very busy. We also had someone in the last week be out Placer River. Overturned kayaks that we were able to get the railroad to help us ferry them back in. So we've been pretty busy doing calls. I wanted to mention that we have
21: share what the injury was up Winter Creek, or is that?
1: I could just say traumatic injury.
21: Okay.
1: But significant traumatic injury on an e-bike.
21: Gotcha.
1: So the people Placer were fine. So but fine. So I think scared. Other than that, I wanted to bring up that we've had really good participation in the municipality's wildfire sprinkler kit. And so it's not too late to get one. I just wanted to show you, if you didn't know what it looked like, this is what it looks like. And it comes with hose as well. So there's a bunch of these and some of this. It's super easy to put together. They are starting to dwindle down to the few kits left. So I would encourage everybody to sign up on muni.org/wildfire. If you can't find it, I can sign you up. You can come here. We have some kits, and I think we will be at about 1:30 at the end. We're at 1:30 right now, so, which is really good participation. That includes anyone from Burton, Indiana picked up. So if you haven't picked one up, I would encourage you. My estimate is it's $300 or $400 worth of stuff that the municipality is giving us. The next part will be to work on getting extra pumpkins and extra pumps to move this water when we don't have, if we lose electricity. So this is just a wonderful program that they were able to get a FEMA grant for. And I just want us to all take advantage of this, because we would never get this many sprinklers in Girdwood. I'd like to find a grant opportunity to get a bunch of these and maybe some generators for our nonprofits that would support Girdwood in a large event. Along with that, the earthquake.
21: uni.org/wildfire.
1: It's not working.
21: Either way, you said people can swing by.
1: Yes, okay. You just come over right after this, and I can give you one.
21: Okay.
1: Super easy. We have a shakeout earthquake drill with the municipality. The Red Cross would like to come in the next month and do shelter training. So we have shelter trained people in Girdwood that could open a shelter, and they're going to practice opening a shelter on October, I believe it is 18th, for the shelter practice as well. And we're going to participate in that. We have four paramedic students that are now on their clinical rotations. So they do clinical rotations for a month, 2 months, depending on how long they go. And then they'll also then do internships. So we are probably a conservative 2 to 3 months away from having four new paramedics. We have just done our open call for new paid-on-call members, and we received a number of paid on call applications, so that's going well. That hiring interview will be mid-October as well. We have a fire service instructor class starting and an EMT1 class starting as well. And then finally, the governor just today sent us two proclamations. So I don't want to go read them all, but I'll just say October is Fire Prevention Month, so you'll be hearing a lot from us in October. And then also October 4th to 10th is Winter Weather Preparedness Week. Everything they talk about and the governor talks about in the proclamation is totally us. So we'll do some outreach on that as well. Any questions for me?
21: Moving along, Chief Ashe.
8: Thank you. And Chief Ashe was not feeling well tonight, so I'm covering for him. He mentioned that they have a new officer in training, so they've been out with that officer. And the officer has just finished academy, and they'll be on a ride along for the next, I think, 3 months, and then goes into probationary stage of training. They were very busy last week helping with the fire and responding to that. But he did make a reminder that we tend to see an uptick in smaller crimes, thefts, things like that in the fall as the transition out of the seasonal season comes and things get darker. So just to be more vigilant about how you store things and take care of things, because it seems to happen in the fall. So that was a reminder from him. The community.
21: Go right into Parks and Rec.
8: Yep. We've been fairly busy with quite a few projects for parks. I'll start with parks and move into roads. We've had quite a bit going on this summer. And as we move here into fall, we're getting ready to put the parks away for winter and getting going. Our park caretakers, Luke and John, have been really busy doing different projects throughout the valley, and you see them out there working and doing daily sweeps each day for garbage and things like that. We definitely have a lots of moose this year, lots of males, and so we're just making people aware of that. We actually had some damage in the park from the rutting moose, and we heard about it through town, so we're just making people aware. There's two young bulls who seem fairly interested in humans, but they're definitely interested in each other. So fighting all the time. So we're just seeing that going on. And over the next month, we'll be in wrap-up mode and getting ready for winter as we go and keeping up with leaf fall. The roof of the Nissen Pavilion is going to be replaced. It's just gotten too much moss growth on it, and it is the original roof. So that will be happening here over the next month. Ironwood contractors will be coming in and doing that for us, getting that knocked out there. We are in fall transition with trails, so we do ask be aware if you're out there riding or running or doing whatever, the trails are getting soft with all this rain, so try to avoid causing additional damage as you're out there. But we've done a lot of trail work over the last summer, so hopefully that is helping as we transition with better gravel and better boardwalks and better drainage out there. We are in the nonprofit grant cycle. We'll be having a meeting with the board next week to have the presentations from the nonprofit grants. We'll be working through that. And then we have an update in our report on all the different grants and things like that that we have currently going on. We are in grant season, so we're starting to write grants for the next year, and that'll be in the agenda later with the introduction for a letter support from the board for the two grants that we're writing for. And then, as always, Margaret does a great job of keeping our social media and websites up to date out there. So switching over to roads, we are definitely into fall weather. We have a call right now to the contractor to come out and do some grading, and then we have some additional work we want to knock out before winter wrap up out there. But over the last month, we've worked on several projects throughout the valley. We spent time down in Old Town working on Old Dawson, relowered two culverts down there, installed new culverts, dug out all the ditches, and then added wrap to Dawson and Gold down there to improve that. And then we went through and crack sealed all the asphalt roads that we manage here in the valley and got those up to speed. And then we have a call in for a patch crew. So we'll be coming in and patching some asphalt. We're also going to lower some manholes on the storm drain, just so that they're not affected by the crater in the winter. They do come up over time, so they have to be lowered. And then we went through the whole storm system, all our storm pipe, and we vacuumed those all out, removed all the debris from them, and got them cleaned out just here in August. So things are moving on pretty good there, and we have a list of about six small projects we need to get wrapped up before winter. And Western will be transitioning back over here to help us with that and get that going. One of the big things we have happened in the last cycle here is we did get a

0: And we also had equipment. We also had the bid for the Rayfon, and Western was the only bidder, and came in, and it's going to be awarded the contract for the next 5 years. So we'll talk about that later on in the budget, but that'll be a 5-year contract, the option to do 2-year renewals. So so we're working through that process now. Purchasing. Major projects, Fish Culvert. Through the RFP process, we selected HDR to be the engineering firm to do the design and engineering work. So we're meeting with them Wednesday to kick that project off. So this fall, we'll bring that, get that going, get that completed. So we're glad to be done with the RFP process. That was quite a process to get through, and we finally got it done. We had 4 different engineering groups give proposals, and HDR came out as the top pick. The Winter Creek Trail Bridge at Glacier Creek, so this is the bridge replacing the Antrim. We've had some movement forward, which is positive. Our contractor was having a very difficult time, especially with the way the geopolitical situation is right now and costs of steel and tariffs, but they've been able to find some new steel bids. So it seems like they might be having some progress forward to get that project off the ground and going. The one thing they did ask us about was to start removing vegetation, so taking down trees and things like that this fall that need to be out of the clearing zone. So that's a good sign, and hopefully they'll be out there and get going on that. So it's good to hear positivity on that. The midsummer was pretty challenging for them to get through the current costs out there and still stay within their bid. So we'll see where that goes. And then overall, budget wise, we are just where we need to be this time of year. Western is behind on invoicing. They've had some personal challenges in their accounting department, but that seems to be resolving. So I should see a little bit of invoicing coming in here shortly. Plus, they've been really busy just trying to finish the summer, and they've been over in Tidonic. Working on projects over there. And then overall, all our budgets, parks, police, fire, they're all where they need to be at this time of year. So we're looking to be right on with our budgets for the end of year with the surplus reach. So overall, I'm pretty good. Any questions?
1: KEUL Girdwood.
2: Like we're good. So any public comment? Library. I didn't see it was in there.
3: No, that's okay. Ed Katarina isn't here, but I just wanted to draw everyone's attention to there's a housing resource meeting tomorrow at 2:00, and then there's an employment resource fair October 28th. A little surprised the fire chief did not mention that Wednesday, October 7th at 10:30 is the Girdwood Fire and Rescue Special Story Time. And one other thing is book club last Saturday of the month, one coming up pretty soon on the 20th. Sorry. Thank you, Chair.
2: Thank you. Now public comment. Anybody offering public comment? Okay, let's roll into the old business. So starting with number 6, agenda item LUC 2026-04, the FCC delegate from GBOS. Jen, that's you.
3: Okay, right. I'm just checking. We're doing that first, and then we'll do the change that we made.
2: I officially heard the request that the change would be 6B.
3: Okay, good. Okay, so you're right.
2: I just dutifully noted the suggestion.
3: Right. Thank you, Chair. Okay. So at the last LUC meeting, there was a vote that the meeting was not necessarily robustly attended, but we put off the vote several times, and there was a vote to not continue, to send a delegate to FCC and to let the organization know that we were officially pulling any representation or delegate. So that's where we're at now.
2: Is there anybody who wants to make a motion around that, or is that just an update?
3: No, I will make a motion that we follow the LUC vote. So I will make a motion that we pull having a delegate from FCC for the sake of discussion.
4: I'll second that.
2: Any discussion?
4: I'll just start.

0: part of discussion. I fully support this for reasons I've stated before. Again, we're state public lands. We operate under the 1995 Urban Area Plan. FCC is formed under the Anchorage Comprehensive Plan. I think it's very important that we keep our designation as state public land selected and conveyed to municipality, not mismatched with the Anchorage Comprehensive Plan or policies that in the trickle-down effect. And so I think that it's important that, you know, when we put somebody forth in an organization that's formed under the Anchorage Comprehensive Plan, creates a lot of confusion. And I think that ending this is great for us in many ways.
1: Any other board, Brian?
2: I think it might maybe continue along with what Amanda had said, is maybe perhaps some sort of correspondence from the Board of Supervisors to FCC that says that only Girdwood Board of Supervisors may appoint a delegate for FCC. We don't need to pull out, if you will, or pull away from them. But there's likely going to come a time when we need to engage with them. And it would be nice to kind of keep the door open, if you will.
1: Do I hear a motion for an amendment? So the original motion was that GBO, or that Girdwood would have no representative formally on FCC. And I think I'm hearing that if that changes, any representative would be formally approved by GBOS. Is that an amendment that you're suggesting?
2: I would suggest that we vote on a motion ahead of us right now, and then I would be glad to make a follow-up motion from that.
3: Actually, I only didn't take that as a friendly amendment. I just look at it.
2: However you want to put it.
1: All right. So I heard that. So I heard a motion for an amendment and a second. Any other board members with a comment? Mike, is your comment on the motion or the amendment?
4: Probably on the motion or the amendment. Okay.
1: Well, I need to know.
4: I'm not sure what the amendment is at the moment.
1: The amendment is that should there be a change in position of GBOS, any delegate on the FCC must be appointed by the board.
4: Okay, yeah, so it is on the amendment then. Yeah, I was just going to say, whatever the outcome of this, it would be really helpful if there was a formal letter from GBOS to the FCC just to clarify the position. So rather than interpretation of minutes, I think it'd be helpful to have something more formal to the FCC. I'm speaking as chair of the FCC here. And one other piece of background, it's the GBOS as the ex officio community council will still retain membership as an organization, but obviously it's GBOS's right to send a delegate or not send a delegate, or appoint or not appoint a delegate. Under the current bylaws, there was a change in the bylaws earlier this year. Under the current bylaws, all it really does, if you don't have a delegate, is it removes your vote for the board of directors of the SEC nonprofit. You can still participate in all of the coalition meetings, etc. So it's less of an issue than it would have been a year or more ago.
1: Just for clarification, you say that you're the FCC chair. Are you presenting yourself as Girdwood's representative in that capacity, or are you an Anchorage citizen at large in that capacity?
4: I'm on the FCC board of directors as the chair of the board of directors as a nonprofit. That has nothing to do with representation on community councils. So I'm a Girdwood resident, but I'm a member of the nonprofit board. I'm not presenting myself as a Girdwood representative in any way. That's just my residency.
1: Okay, so is there anybody with additional comment, or are we ready to move to a vote? And do we agree on writing a letter, or who wants to do that?
0: Can I ask a question before we answer that? So I just hear it a little alarming. We're saying we don't have a representative in the SEC chair sitting here telling us, well, we're just giving up our vote. Like, it feels a little like they're not listening. So, and I don't know, I wanted to clarify on our verbiage when you had said change, because it's not necessarily this motion is a change, because this is really what we've said all along, right? So it's not necessarily a change in this motion, change in what we already stated. We just be restating what stated before, and that's that Gerwood does not have an SCC representative. Just clarification.
3: So I understand the confusion, because it's gotten borderline insane, but I was actually elected as the LUC chair. I was elected in the fall to be our representative to FCC, but through the course of our conversations and the community's surprise had been represented and few people knew about it, we had promised a conversation about this exact topic, which is, do we want to have an official delegate? So we kind of needed one in order to vote about what was already being done in our name. I promise we will have this discussion about whether or not we want an official delegate. So that's, thank you. I totally understand how this has gotten confusing, but we're now discussing whether or not we want to have a delegate. And I do think, for full clarity, that some of this comes down to a feeling of having been told, not a feeling, the actual practice of having been told by the FCC who was representing us and how and why. And so this is not just about quote unquote removing our vote, but also making a statement about the way in which the situation was handled by an organization that ostensibly is there to support community councils.
2: Through the chair, I would like to ask a couple of questions to the FCC chair I'm wondering, is there a set term for delegates?
4: No, there is not a set term for delegates.
2: Thank you. So that means that a delegate could be named for an issue regarding the community, and then another issue comes forward and another person could represent the community.
4: If that was a question for me, I think there's a...
2: Yes, sir.
4: Yeah. Jennifer can probably speak to this as well. There is some question mark which the Ombudsman has brought up about who can represent the community when it comes to representing the community council in that community council role. I think the Ombudsman's opinion of it has to be a serving GBOS member. I personally don't agree with that. I don't think Jennifer agrees with that, but that's the Ombudsman's position. So I think there is potentially a risk in allocating somebody who is not a GBOS member. But I will leave that to Jennifer to add to any more comments she wishes to.
2: Thank you for that answer. However, just a point of clarification, there could be one GBOS member acting as a delegate on a certain subject, and then further down the road, there could be a different GBOS member acting as a delegate on another topic.
3: Yes.
4: Yes. The one clarification for that is, when you say a topic, the delegate's role is primarily a representative of the community council in discussions with other community councils now. But anybody can fulfill that. It doesn't need to be a delegate. They have a privileged position, but anyone can be part of those conversations. There is formal roles for a delegate, which come around the nonprofit role of electing board members and a few other bits and pieces. So not having a formal delegate does not mean that somebody who's on the GBOS can't speak and be part of community coalition of community council meetings. There is some complexity around this. Goodwood's always been a complex case because we don't follow the same model as the rest of the municipality. But again, from the perspective of the FCC, along with whatever you do tonight, there is clarity in a written description of what you do. That would be helpful.
1: Okay, so any other comment, or are we ready to vote on, I think, the amendment First, we need to do the amendment and then, yeah, so, I guess I'll do a roll call on the amendment.
5: Okay. Brian?
2: Yes.
5: Jennifer?
6: Yes.
5: Amanda?
0: Yes.
5: Nick?
7: Yes.
5: Kelly?
1: Yes.
5: The amendment passes 5-0.
1: Okay, and now the main motion, I'll do another roll call.
3: Sorry, may I speak to the motion?
1: Yes, sorry, thank you.
3: I just wanted to state that I personally have mixed feelings about this, and I stated in the LUC as well, because I can see, I always think it's good to be at the table to be part of the discussion, and I switched my feeling on this after being a representative. However, it may be that there's an argument to me maybe for to get a break, and also I do want to respect the voice of the community. I've heard very few strong interest in being a part of it. So I just wanted to say, I'm not sure how I can vote, but either way, I really appreciate hearing from the community about this and about feeling disenfranchised by the FCC.
1: Any other comments on the main motion?
0: Can we just restate it one more time?
8: So what I have is GBOS moves to pull the Girdwood delegate to the FCC. If GBOS chooses to assign a delegate in the future, this will take place via GBOS action.
0: Thank you.
3: Sorry. Can I hear it one more time?
8: GBOS moves to pull the Girdwood delegate to the FCC. If GBOS chooses to assign a delegate in the future, this will take place via GBOS action. Could add specific GBOS action. Is that what you want?
1: Yeah, I'm just personally wondering if we should make it a stronger statement of, therefore, Girdwood has no official delegate to the FCC. So I would move to make that amendment. Or can I do that?
8: Yes.
1: I can't.
3: I will move that we add that language to my original motion. If my second is amenable, I believe you were my second.
0: Second.
1: Okay.
8: So I think what that did was add the word official to Girdwood delegate. So the first clause is GBOS moves to pull the official Girdwood delegate to the FCC.
1: My suggestion was simply making a bold declaration that therefore Girdwood has no official delegate on the FCC, just to make it explicit. And we also didn't decide if there would be a letter and who would write it if there is one.
3: I understood that that was that there would be a letter that not necessarily needs to be official part of this motion, because it's, I think it would be normal process for us to notify an organization or agency of the decision made in regards to the agency, and I am perfectly happy to write that letter.
1: Perfect. Okay. I think we can do a roll call.
5: Brian?
2: No.
5: Jennifer?
6: Yes.
5: Amanda?
0: Yes.
5: Nick?
7: No.
5: Kelly?
1: Yes.
5: Motion passes 3-2 as amended.
1: Okay, so moving on to our late addition, which is the issue around the variance for a stream setback on 158 North. That was the summary. So Amanda, maybe you're the best to speak to this, and then anybody who wants to have a comment, just make sure you come to the microphone when it's time.
0: I received a letter from, I believe it's 5 residents that have all written a letter concerning the variance that is being requested for a stream setback within their 25 feet on a house on, it is 158 Northland. I asked for this to become on to old business because this is going to the planning and zoning, I believe, for a vote for approval on October 8th. This area, I did a bunch of digging into what this variance actually means. This is in the South Allegheny drainage. This is where I went and walked this down before I came to the meeting here this evening. What this is this house is the confluence of two streams that come off a Class A wetland that is up off Higher Terrace area. It does seem to potentially be an Andromeda's fish stream. And it is one of the tricky locations within our south, within the South Allegheny Basin, that had where we have multiple culverts and lots of water thrown into culvert areas that are not properly sized, lots of right turn angles of streets, and so anyways, water kind of gets congested. So this is the area that and this house, this property that is in concern, does have that confluence. I don't know, Cindy, would you like to speak or represent the street neighborhood?
1: Well, I guess first we're supposed to decide on the board, right? Before we open it to public comment. So is there anybody on the board who has any input to this before I open it to public comment? Yeah. Just a matter of trust. I learned my process. Me neither. I'm just stumbling my way through life and then, so that's my day to day.
3: I'll speak to this a little bit. I just want to note that it's always tricky, this kind of situation, as it comes before GWAS, because I know that we have very good people on both sides of this situation, and dedicated community involved and community active people on both sides of this. I want to make sure that we dealt very carefully in this regard. This has already been presented at IUC, and I really appreciate the involvement, but I want GBOS to be open to the idea that we don't take a position tonight. So, and I want other people to understand that this is not, this is having to, I understand the process is very rushed, but I would really like to hear what our community members have to say.
1: Right.
2: To the chair, petition this evening.
5: Hang on, sorry, somebody's got their mic on.
2: Is it, and the petitioners are here, correct?
6: Yes, my name's Wendy Moe and Todd Castellar, my husband is on.
2: I would be interested in to hear from the petitioner and then hear feedback from that.
1: Okay, are you open to that? Hearing from petitioner first at the request of.
9: I'm not sure I understand the question.
1: I think the request is that we hear from Wendy first.
9: Oh.
1: The case for the variance, and then hear from. So you can lay out the request, and then we can hear feedback on other perspectives.
2: Thank you.
10: So Todd and I have requested a variance for our property. It is a very challenged property. If you looked at page, which is not going to be the same one now, page 16 of the original, so it's going to be quite a bit down. Sorry.
5: Okay, no problem.
10: That's coming up a bit more. There you go. Yes, this property is very challenged with a creek that runs diagonally through it. And if you look at the buildable space based on this slide, it's very minimal for being able to build on it without and getting a variance for the setbacks into the stream. However, we have already gone to the municipality and gotten non-conforming use for the existing structure. However, we do intend to step out of the easement on the east side, where there is an encroachment right now, that is into the setback on the east side of the property. So that's been a non-conforming use that's been granted by the municipality and is recorded now. We've been working on this property.
1: To clarify, there's an existing structure now, mm-hmm. and there is a non-conformance for the creek that the new structure will replicate or won't replicate.
10: It will replicate it in that section of the property.
1: And cause another non-conformance.
10: Well, it's grandfathered in.
1: No, but I guess I'm just clarifying that the existing non-conformance will be replicated and there'll be another non-conformance in the final structure.
10: It does, correct. So on the other side of the property, if I understand your question correctly. And so, you know, we believe that we've met the 8 standards required in the variance permit. And we've worked with the municipality for a long time on this, and we've taken all of their criteria and suggestions and implement them into our plan. I'm good. And so basically we're going to be staying within the existing gravel pad that's on the property that you can see in the lower left-hand corner there. That's existing already. So we've worked with mapping the stream with watershed as well. And the structures that are going to be placed on the property, all the roof lines will actually be shedding away from the creek. So it will not be adding to the creek volume. And as well, we intend to keep as much vegetation as possible around the property. So if we peel vegetation back in order to put the structure in, that vegetation will go back into place. We want to keep the property as raw as possible. We want to be good neighbors. We don't want to cause any of our neighbors problems with our build. We do want to be able to enjoy our property like other individuals in Girdwood are able to. And we believe this, our property is not the only property in Girdwood that has these challenges where you know, people have been able to build closer to the creek. Basically we're trying to be good stewards of the land, good neighbors, and we've been working on this a long time. So
0: questions. So how many feet are you looking to encroach within that 25-foot stream setback?
10: So you can go down to, I think, the next slide. If you, yeah, that's fine. So if you, what's there right now on the right side of the creek, the east side, is the existing structure that's on there that has been grandfathered in by the municipality, because it was built before the ordinances were in place. We do anticipate, like I said, vacating where the house currently encroaches into the east side of the property. And then on the gravel pad on the opposite side, we are planning on putting a 2-car garage with an ADU above it, because we currently, the property provides housing for Girdwood, and we want to keep housing for Girdwood. We don't want to take any housing away from Girdwood. So we plan on putting an ADU in there that will be long-term housing for Girdwood, as well as economical. We like supporting Girdwood, and then be able to use the property ourselves as well.
0: And then one more question I have for you. So are you planning on doing a slab on grade, or are you going to actually, if you're going to, your plans for more of a wetland design build, if you plan on encroaching?
10: Todd could speak better to that because I'm not construction. So Todd, could you, or Marco could speak to that as well. He's on the phone.
1: Marco, I see your hand up, so we'll go to you.
11: Yeah, that sounds good. I'm going to do a screen share with you guys, if that's okay.
5: Yep.
11: I can find it. You see my screen?
5: I It's coming. There you go.
11: Okay. So to add on to what Wendy discussed, this section here is the existing house that we're reoccupying. So we're occupying about 652 square feet of the existing footprint. So on the east side of the stream, we're not encroaching beyond what is a use by right already within code. We're adding a bridge across the stream. There was a bridge here previously that got washed out. The bridge will be on pilings, so it will not touch the ground. And then on the west side of the stream, where the city requested that we move the ADU closer to the east property line and towards the front. So we kept the building front of 20 feet off the road to allow for snow plowing. So the actual encroachment of the ADU within the stream setback is this kind of this hatch here, that if you can see it right here, and the amount of the about 262 square feet of new garage encroaches onto the stream setback, but it's entirely on top of an existing gravel pad that's been there for a significant period of time. So this is the toe of the gravel pad, and then this is the crest of the gravel pad, and this is what they are using as parking right now. So at the top of the gravel pad, we will be able to put in standard footing without having any fill going into the creek. On this side where the existing building is coming out, because we don't want to have any disturbance beyond the existing footprint, we will probably use pilings over here too, just because there's the earth underneath this existing house is relatively poor. So and one of the mandates that the watershed management requested of us is that we have no fill impact beyond the perimeter of these two structures within the creek. So we've been working with watershed management for about 2 years trying to get all their objections answered. We brought Kyle Cunningham down. He mapped the ordinary high water mark during May when the stream was relatively high. The stream actually got wider as a result of his mapping efforts beyond what we originally thought it was. So as a result of Kyle's input, we were actually, our billable footprint even got more constrained. So these two lines are his mapped ordinary high water mark. This is the 25 foot setback from this. And we'll have a new deck here, access deck, which will be on pilings. This will be on pilings. And then this, because it's on top of an existing gravel pad, we can go with standard footings there, if that makes sense. Because the intent is not to bring any more fill into the property, you know, as much as possible. And we got some sections through here to look at if you want to see those.
1: I just have a question for Jen as a point of order. In order to have a discussion, are we meant to have a motion on the table, or are we able to discuss without a motion?
3: I think we can still hear a full presentation.
1: Okay.
3: I
1: just recall there being a time. Yeah. I just want just my own
3: absolutely
1: bells are going off wondering if but I'm happy to let the discussion continue and to hear.
11: I'm trying to answer the question in full because a lot of thought went into this project, including to the question. So this is a section through the ADU. This dashed line here is the existing grade. As we exit the perimeter of the ADU, we're not adding any fill to the grade. And then outboard of the stream setback, we will increase the slope up to the garage level. But the intent is not to put any fill into the stream setback outside of the building footprints.
12: I have a question.
1: I have a question first. I just have a general question on process, and I think perhaps Marco is the best to answer it. Is there a reason you didn't come proactively to the board before you went for the variance? And I wonder why it's coming up late, as it's become a big issue, rather than coming and engaging support through LUC in advance.
11: Well, this project came before both the LUC and the board 2 years ago, and it was substantially larger, and we looked at all the comments from those original two meetings, and we incorporated them into this design as much as practical. So Wendy, both Wendy and Todd came to the LUC and GBOS, and so we have the meeting minutes from both those meetings within this packet.
12: Another question?
1: Yes, you can come forward, please.
8: No, please come forward because the microphone.
1: Thank you.
11: So, just to finish answering.
3: I have a question.
1: Marco, we've accepted a question from somebody in the room, so please hold your comments.
12: I have a question. My name is Cindy Shade, and my husband and I own the property at 151 Michelle, which borders the petitioner's property. I have a question on procedure and how this process works. We received this notice on Thursday in the mail, and all the neighbors have rushed the last 3 days to put together a letter of concern that we addressed a couple years ago. I don't understand how there's a presentation being able to occur right now when we were asked to put together a limit our comments to 3 minutes. And so if they're presenting a presentation, I feel that the public and the neighbors, the bordering properties who are opposed to this petition should be able to have equal time. And it's not been clear who supersedes who, LUC, GBOS, the MOA. I mean, we've called and got online for the October 8th, but I was surprised to see this case number in the packet of materials for GBOS.
1: I think you're speaking to my question, which I just put to Marco, because it does seem untoward to me that this would have been brought up years ago, modified substantially, and then not brought formally through the bodies in Girdwood to re-present. And so I believe you're echoing my same question. Also, we're just getting to the rest of it. So, and you're correct to probably call out the 3 minutes as well. So
12: thank you
1: for your comments.
12: One of the good neighbors, but there are five property owners that have concerns over this case, and we'd like the opportunity to be able to prepare a case and a presentation if that's in fact what's going to happen. And I don't know what body to present that to, by the way.
1: Fair. I hear your frustration and I share it. Kyle, did you want to comment?
5: Well, I'll just describe the process and where we're at. So the petitioner is not required to make a public presentation, but what we get is a packet in the mail through the GBOS, and through GBOS procedure, GBOS requires to have that go through land use. So we put this packet in the presentation to make people aware that this is in front of the Planning and Zoning Board. The ultimate decider is the Planning and Zoning Board. So this is a case that's going before them, but they're letting the public know this case is coming so that they can be aware if they want to go present at that meeting, comments on it. So hopefully it's their decision. So there's no requirement for them to come back to GBOS and seek a letter of support from them by code. But initially, when a project comes up, there is, and this happened back in 2024, they came in, they required to make a presentation, that's where we received the feedback. So then they spent this time going through it, city accepted that, and now they're in the process of it. So at this point in time, it is at the will of the board if they do want to make comment and send it, but there's not a requirement of the petitioner to make a presentation. So what's initiated tonight is because we heard from the community, so that's what drove this to get onto the agenda.
1: Yeah, thanks for that, Kyle. And I wasn't timing, Marco, but I do believe that was probably in the 3 minute realm.
11: Can I make a comment on process too? Because I think there's maybe a misstatement on process.
1: Okay, you can answer the question on process.
11: Okay, so this is going before the Zoning Board of Examiners and Appeals. And Wendy, you can tell them the date. I think it's the 8th of October. And that is the body that has the power to change the application. And as Kyle said, this has already come before GBUS and LUC, and Wendy and Todd has strived very strenuously to meet the comments that they received 2 years ago. But Zeba, again, is who you want to be directing your comments to.
1: So we've heard from the petitioners, and that was the request to hear the petition. So now I think we hear from those in opposition to the petition.
12: So thank you, but I'd have a point of clarification. We've also understood that, in fact, the GBOS has the ability to vote against this case before it goes to the MLA on October 8th. And so that matters greatly in our presentation and our ability to present fairly both sides. So isn't that true, that you do in fact have the opportunity to vote on this or deny this case prior to it reaching?
1: Sadly, we are not a governing body, and we can put forth objections, agreements, and statements, but we don't have a formal vote. And so there may be a motion in this process for a letter of opposition or support, but that motion is not on the table yet. So I think we want to hear from the community members who are concerned with this so that we have a full picture as a board. And we wanted to start with what the request is before we could understand the opposition's request.
12: Thank you. And there needed to be clarification on the adjacent property owners on what the best way to submit those oppositions is. And I'm not sure we've done that. We tried to email everyone. And so in the packets, there are some letters of detail. And then, in fact, my husband prepared the 3-minute abiding by the rules presentation. But it is not as thorough as the architects and the petitioners.
1: Yes, so I think your being here is very helpful for the education of this board. And what I'm hearing very clearly is that the deciding body is in fact planning and zoning. And so making sure you show up there.
12: Okay.
1: If you're full, that is where decisions get made. We can only make opinions.
12: I appreciate that. Thank you.
1: Thank you for your concern.
3: One more clarification. Yes. I think he said it's actually, is it planning and zoning or is it examiners?
1: And appeals? Oh,
5: zoning.
3: It is planning and zoning. Okay.
5: No. It's sorry.
1: It's the October 8th meeting.
5: Yeah, which is the zoning and board of appeals.
13: Board of appeals for examiners and appeals will consider the following. And in fact, part of the Xerox has cut off all of the copies. So the tail of the copy is not even legible for this, but this is what we received.
1: Point being, that's the meeting where the decision's made and where the true advocacy will have the most potency. But also, this really spring it up. Thank you. We want to hear. Amanda, do you have something specific? Can we? Yeah, we'll hear from you first and then I'm good. Okay.
9: Our turn now?
1: Yes.
9: Yeah, okay.
1: Thank you for your.
9: Hey, no worries.
1: We're stumbling our way.
9: Now, there were some great points made so far this evening. Good evening. My name is Derek Brewer. My wife's Cindy Shade, who you've already met. I are owners of 151 McGee Road and are adjacent property owners to the north of Petitioner. I'm also speaking on behalf of Mark Anderson, Diane Strand, residing in 138 Northland Drive, property owners, and Nancy Elrod, 163 McGee Road. They're out of state right now, but they have spoken to us to speak on their behalf. We're asking the Girdwood Board of Supervisors to recommend denial of the case 2026-125, previously filed and denied. Variance application was case 2024-031. We have all submitted some detailed written statements and for the record. Now, we're not opposed to reasonable development of this property. We are opposed to granting multiple variances that would allow development within established stream and dimensional setbacks without sufficient evidence that neighboring properties and the stream will not be negatively impacted. That's our primary concern. Our greatest concern is this water. The stream running through this property is not contained by property lines. What happens on this parcel will affect properties up and downstream. Construction of a residence, garage with an ADU, a covered bridge, foundations, grading, fill, and a driveway will change how that water moves across that property. These changes will redirect, concentrate water into neighboring properties. The neighboring property owners, not the applicant, will be left dealing with the consequences. It's drainage, erosion, icing, snow management, and flooding. This is not a new concern during construction, during consideration of the previous variance request for the same property. Neighboring property owners raised concerns about water flow and unintended drainage impacts of properties both above and below this parcel. Another important issue is how difficult this parcel is to develop. Believe it or not, we have empathy. There is a significant difference between saying this property cannot reasonably be used without a variance versus saying the residence, the garage, the ADU, the covered bridge, and site plan the applicant prefers cannot be built without multiple variances. Very different. Variance requests should be the minimum necessary, not simply the amount necessary to accommodate the preferred design. In this case, the need for a variance is driven by architectural ambition, not an inability to build a reasonable, code-compliant, single-family home. Setbacks provide separation and protection. Reducing them will simultaneously increasing development intensity will affect hydrology, drainage, and snow storage, which will impact the neighbors. We agree the application should be allowed reason, the applicant, apologies, should be allowed reasonable use of the property. Absolutely. The neighboring property owners should not be required to assume additional risk so that a more intensive development can be built on a known constrained site. So to summarize, the Water Codes Protection AMC 21.07.020 exists precisely to prevent development that compromises watershed integrity and shifts damage onto adjacent neighbors. The applicant has not proven that a strict application of the code results in an unnecessary, legally recognized hardship. All right. We respectfully request that the Girdwood Board of Supervisors and the MOA Planning Department once again recommend denial. Thank you for your time.
1: Thank you for your comment.
0: Thank you. So every time I hear the word variance, it brings up obviously a lot of concerns because you guys all know my study for our water and our lack there of data in this valley. And one of the issues that I see time and time again is that because we're state public lands, when we have no data from what has happened to us since we've been incorporated into the municipality, our maps aren't accurate. Drainage, we have no idea what our water flow is. And unfortunately, the two experts on our hydrology in this valley are both sitting in this room. It's not the MOA.
3: Okay.
0: Yeah.
3: Sorry. Sorry, point of order.
0: Yeah. Well,
3: to the chair.
0: Got sorry. Yes.
3: Now I think we've made a motion of videos because now we have a two boss member speaking to the machine. And so now we need a motion to one.
1: Okay. That was more what I was concerned about originally. Yeah. So, yeah. In order to continue, we need a motion on the table for GBOS to.
0: I would like to make a motion to delay the decision to ask. How do I say it? Ask the municipality to delay the decision. I think that it needs to go back and this decision needs to be looked through an actual MOA engineer without understanding downstream impacts to this area. They don't have the data. Sorry, that's not part of the motion. Let me restate that. How do I,
3: No, I just got confused on the motion.
0: Yeah,
1: my motion would summarize. So what I think I hear is a motion that GBOS submit a letter of objection to immediate approval pending a formal watershed study and engineering review for presentation to the board and appropriate time for community input. Not necessarily an object motion to deny, but
8: to deny right now pending those inputs.
0: Yeah. I'm just looking
8: at it. It's hard when you're trying
0: an expert
8: reason. Okay, so there's a motion on the table. Do I have a second?
5: Did you get that?
8: I walked in partway through. Sorry. So the motion is to, or
5: who's making the motion
8: for immediate review, immediate approval, and a requirement of a formal watershed study and appropriate time for community input. In summary of what I heard, is that stating your motion?
0: Yes, that states my motion.
8: Okay, so do I have a second?
0: I'll just second that then. Is that
8: possible? No, I can't. Sorry,
0: Jerry. No.
5: Second.
8: Okay, so there's no second, which means that closes the discussion and we move on. I guess can I take the public comment since we were accepting public comment and then we failed to.
3: Well, that is from the petitioner.
8: Okay, so we were accepting. So Todd.
3: So we've already had our 3 minutes from the petitioner.
8: But we've had 3 minutes from multiple individuals.
3: This one's also a petitioner.
8: I guess it's 3 minutes each person.
3: Well, I don't know.
14: 3 minutes per person.
8: My understanding is 3 minutes per person. Okay.
3: But actually, right now, we don't have a motion on the table.
8: Right, so.
0: Can you just make it a simple motion?
8: Yeah.
0: Can I just make a motion that that we ask for a delay and the decision to be finalized so that for further community input and examination?
8: Do I hear a second? Then we will move on to the next item.
3: Oh, did you comment? I have a good motion.
8: Oh, sorry.
3: Yes.
8: What's your motion?
3: I'd like to. I'm sorry if I didn't state this well in the beginning because I do want to make sure that we have all the neighbors and everybody feel that respected and heard in this. And so I'd like to say at the very least, but I don't like the precedent of GWAS waiting into something kind of at the end hour. Now I understand we're all in this position, right? Like, it's news to all of us, but we're in a messy position of like adjudicating stream setbacks and stuff when none of us on GWAS I do not feel qualified to do that. That's your calls. So I would like to make a motion that we that we send a GWAS letter to this appeals board saying we encourage the board to fully vet all neighborhood concerns and also to take into account the amount of work that has been done on this thing by all concerned parties.
0: I'm going to second that because I want to open up your discussion because it proves
8: perfect.
0: My.
8: You have a second?
0: Yes.
8: As a result of a second, now we can have a discussion.
0: My concern is about these variances that come through this board is because we're state public lands, we're not getting the review that we think that these lands are getting when we send it on to planning and zoning. They're not the experts. And so unfortunately it leaves this Gerber Board of Supervisors. It puts a lot of weight on a board that isn't supposed to have this expertise, right? And it's very alarming. There's been a lot of variances that have been given throughout this entire community without understanding the downstream effects. And honestly, just getting it over to the watershed department when they have no actual data is not a real resolution. So it's like, I really want to make sure that we understand that when we pass it on, that one, our advice does come with a lot of weight, or it should. But two, it's still not going through. It's not going through hydraulics. It's not going through. There's no information that's going into how planning and zoning is deciding on these variances. And as a process, it's very scary. And I think that honestly, as a whole, it needs to be looked at. We need to go through it and we need to come up with a more formalized process, because there are big repercussions for doing stream back set variances. It increases your surface flow because you constrain the water. It decreases your absorption because you've gotten rid of vegetation. It increases the velocity in which the water flows and you channelize it. And all of these things, and then you leave that our entire community, that the water drainage system has been installed privately. We've got waters that make 90-degree turns. Water should never make 90-degree turns. So this comes back to, variances are hard for me. We've got major issues in this valley, and at some point it's going to be the hair that broke the camel's back.
1: And I hear your concern, Jen, that we're not the board to adjudicate on watershed issues. And I hear that concern represented in Amanda's original motion that we would oppose this pending an actual engineering review that would empower us to have an opinion. And so I actually don't hear disagreement in those two motions. And I wonder if there's, I wouldn't be open to an amendment to this motion to include your suggestion and to suggest, well.
3: Yes, you do. This is so tricky. This business is so tricky because I don't disagree with anything you've said, but I do disagree with putting rules and requirements on this particular property. Like, I believe that you're correct. We need this information. We need much more watershed information, but I don't know that it's fair to put this on. I do know that it's not fair to put this on this particular set of homeowners. Like, we need to be able to say as a board, hey, you need to be handling these things differently. But I don't know that it's fair to make this the case study for that. And so I've made a lot of calls about this case and looked into it for what little I could, and not having much warning about this. But I think my feeling is that we have to remember that there are homeowners who have gone through 2 years worth of process on this, and it's the only process we've got right now. So I don't know that it's fair for us to reinvent the process in their state.
1: And all I might add to that is a concern that if we don't start standing for watershed review on variances and on things, then we never start standing for it. And that, to me, I'm concerned of the creeping change in the valley and the concerns being brought up around it. And at some point, if we continue to do what we've always done, we're going to get what we've always gotten. And since we don't understand the basics, how can we approve something that could credibly exacerbate a known concern? So I sit in a really uncomfortable middle where it's like, how can we make a problem worse when we don't even understand the problem?
0: Yeah, I second that. I understand that it's hard, but we do have to start somewhere. And we have public infrastructure failure issues in this community due to watershed. These are real.
1: Brian?
2: This is particularly difficult because we're, from the petitioners, we are hearing requests that we've heard time and time again. And from the neighborhood, we are hearing feedback that we hear time and time again. I haven't had a lot of time to look at what has gone on in the last 2 years since they were here before us in 2024. I see a summary of what they have done, and it is speaking to 3 of the 8 components of criteria for approval. And it sounds like they have been diligent working with Marco and with municipal offices in resolving some of those issues. I'm just pointing at what I see, but I am having a hard time trying to come to a yes or no on this right now.
1: Okay. Margaret, could you restate the motion as it exists right now?
8: The motion that I have right now is that the GBOS moves to send a letter to the

0: then I think we should go to a vote.
1: Brian?
2: Yes.
1: Jennifer?
3: Yes.
1: Kelly?
0: Yes.
1: Amanda?
4: Can I ask that one more time to be repeated? I apologize.
5: GBOS moves to send a letter to the appeals board to fully vet the comments of the neighbors and the petitioner's work.
0: Yes.
1: Nick?
6: Yes.
1: Motion passes 5-0.
0: Okay, we are moving on and we do not have so much time. Yes, Margaret?
5: I'm wondering who is following up on that letter. Okay.
0: Thank you. Okay, so item 7, PSEC request for letters to DOT requesting DOT provide a liaison to attend meetings.
7: How will we learn about this?
0: The letter.
7: The follow-up letter. Feel free to contact me and I'll contact you too. I saw your emails come in today. And I can let you, we're happy to, when that letter is finalized, to forward to all involved parties.
8: So track information is continuing through the GBOS?
7: Only through this letter. In terms of making sure your objections are heard, that needs to go to the October 8th meeting for sure. I would back up the position of my co-chair here that really, an advisory body.
8: So then the information that you find out, does that also get presented then on October 8th?
0: No. We don't have any follow-up action other than writing a letter encouraging PNZ to listen thoroughly to the positions of the community and the petitioner. So that letter Jen will share, but other than that, everything is between the petitioners, the community, and the PNZ.
8: Thank you so much.
0: Yeah, thank you. Amanda, on item 7?
4: Yeah, I apologize between, I've been broken and sick this past month and I made no progress on my deliverables this past month. And I would suggest that we don't need an aviation letter. We have the information that the community was requesting. Yeah, it's not actually just an aviation letter. It's going to be a full DOT. I think they just kind of evolved from that. It's a full on DOT every issue. In the valley, I was asked to make a whole list of all of our issues at the higher level. So it's for the distribution.
0: Keep that as full distance. All right, Girls with Parks and Rec, Steph.
1: Yes, so we just want to continue the conversation with the board about Little Bears and the facility. Little Bears has moved out and the building now is still under their management, but it'll be back to Parks and Rec here in about a month or two. That building's in pretty dire shape. And I shared tonight in the packet and online the structural report that was done back in 2011, which called for significant improvements to make that building functional again. Since then, we've done temporary measures of clearing the snow off the roof and other things along those lines to keep that building operational, as we knew it was not the long-term fix. The structure report called for complete replacement of the roof, so peeling off the truss, rebuilding it, and then having to restructure the walls and things like that. So at this point in time, the recommendation from the from our department and the building facility maintenance is to take down the building. And we do call that out in the plan. So we just want to make sure we run that through the board and see that you guys have any objections to that plan, because that's something we're going to start moving forward on over the next year to look at.
0: Okay, thanks for that. Moving on to PSEC.
9: Sorry.
0: Oh, I didn't see you.
9: Al, Kara speaking here. We also have a number of buildings that we are going to condemn, and maybe there might be an advantage to partnering on some of these initiatives to reduce costs for both entities.
1: Good to know. I'll talk with you more about it.
9: Absolutely.
0: Is that Ali Escudero?

0: PSEC vacancy.
1: Is the application?
0: It's not.
1: What we're going to do is we're going to push that to your meeting next week. We have an applicant who's ready. It came through a different person, and I just wanted to get confirmation from the applicant that they still want to be considered for the board. So, but we do have somebody who wants to be on the Public Safety Advisory Committee. I just want to confirm that they're on board with it, and then we'll bring it to you next Monday as a special item at your presentation meeting for the nonprofits.
0: Speaking on vacancies and being a little bit out of order back to the GHGC vacancy, but specifically because Kara's on the line, there is a request for GHGC that we would have an Alyeska representative. It's housing and economic, but even some of the questions when we're looking at what is workforce housing and how many hours are people working, and so if there's somebody from People and Culture or somebody that Alyeska sees would be a good fit for GHGC, that is an active request from the committee to have.
2: I honestly was going to ask earlier when you guys brought it up. So yeah, we'd be happy to put someone on the board for sure.
0: Yeah, that would be fantastic.
2: If you can just connect with me directly, then I'll make sure that we decide who the best person is together.
0: Yeah, I'll reach out to you after this or we'll connect.
2: Perfect. Thank you.
0: Okay, cool. And thanks for joining our meeting. It's really helpful to have Alyeska's perspective on all this.
2: I love being on these meetings. Thank you.
0: There we have it. Everybody loves. Okay, good. We needed a brief moment of love. There's a lot of tension in the room. Maybe it's just me, tension. I don't know. I don't like tension. Okay, number 10. We are on to hopefully another easy one. LUC recommendation for GBOS resolution of support to transfer the Girdwood Industrial Park, la, la, la, so that we get our service area lot. Show us the letter. Let's do it. Dear friends, please give us land in the industrial park for Kyle to play with.
1: We're working on it here. There's a big packet. So
3: what might work better is going to
0: In the meantime, I would entertain a motion.
4: K-E-U-L, Girdwood.
0: This.
5: I move that we support this transfer as outlined.
0: Do I have a second?
6: Second it.
0: We have it in the packet. Any discussion? I'm happy to go to a vote. It's not a controversial item.
1: Okay.
0: I don't believe.
1: Brian?
5: Yes.
1: Jennifer?
5: Yes.
1: Amanda?
6: Yes.
1: Nick?
7: Yes.
1: Delaney?
0: Yes.
1: Motion passes 5-0.
0: Thank you. Okay, now we have number 11, GBOS resolution of support to increase EMS funding for municipality of Anchorage for Girdwood Fire Department following 2027 budget discussions. Also likely non-controversial, but take it away, Nick Cruz, or defer to Chief Weston if you prefer.
7: I can start here for a second. Chief Weston and I both wrote independent versions of this at the same time in parallel without realizing it. And I believe mine is the one that made it into this packet. Chief Weston also has a version. We are working to combine them together. I believe that we, Margaret, correct me if I'm wrong, that we were planning on being able to, basically what it comes down to is asking the municipality to increase the EMS budget by about $100,000, which would cover 4 months of a second ambulance during the peak summer months. Oh, okay, and here is Chief Weston's version up here.
0: And what I would offer is we do have a practice where we can approve a motion here, but the final version could be compiled afterwards and then shared with 24 hours to object. So we don't need to split hairs on reconciling the motions in this meeting as long as the substantive elements are agreed on and approved. So I would be okay. Open to a motion to approve this so that we can go to discussion.
7: Do I submit the motion? Can I do that?
0: Me can. Is that a motion?
7: That's a motion.
2: Someone has to do it.
0: A second.
5: I'll second.
0: All right. Open to discussion.
2: I think the discussion I would give from Alyeska Resort is that our tourism has boosted exponentially over the course of the last 3 years, and we'd be very happy to provide numbers to support the addition of this position, absolutely.
0: Chief Weston, did you have more to add to the...
6: Sure, yeah. We submitted this request to OMB about a month ago, 6 months ago, and if we scroll down, you can also see what was submitted to OMB. So that's there. So OMB has this order. It's going through the municipal process. We haven't been notified where it is right now. Now, if we could just scroll back up. Okay. I want to recognize and thank our board member, Kara Edwards, and Alyeska Resort for being here. Our other board member is Cindy Shaken. She's just left, but I want to recognize that they were here. Some fun stats that I've been compiling. One of them is that in 2026, they estimated that 36,000 Whittier cruise ship passengers and 140,000 Seward cruise ship passengers will transit through our service area on rental car, commercial buses, and railroad. EMS is currently around 62% of our calls. We now know that there's at least 391 short-term rentals in Girdwood that average an occupancy of 50%. DOT has a fabulous new website, and I was able to determine from May to August that it looked like there was over 9,000 vehicles per day that is on the highway. The current average over the year is 7,000 going past Bird Flats, which goes up to 8,000, about 1,000 on a weekend day, and which means it's roughly, if we average out the whole year, 55,000, a little over 55,000 trips a week are going on the Seward Highway, where we do vehicle extrication. And then I talked to also, you know, the population of Portage, which is also an area-wide EMS. Even though there's under 20 people there, they've had so far this year 170,000 visitors and are projecting to hit 300,000 by the end of the year. So lots of things happening in our service area as we have more people in the area, even if they're just transiting through or just visiting for the day. They sometimes have emergency medical events, and that's why we like to have 4 extra months of summer funding for the second ambulance.
0: So I think making sure I think you have put most of that in here, but just capturing everything you said in the whereases. And then I think I would suggest going to a vote and using the 24-hour reconciliation so that Nick and Michelle can reconcile their resolutions, and then we'll do it by objection. If it passes now, we'll do the email objection policy. So to a roll call, please.
1: Brian.
8: Yes.
1: Jenna.
6: Yes.
1: Amanda.
2: Yes.
1: Nick.
7: Yes.
1: Kelly.
0: Yes.
1: Motion passes 5-0.
0: Fantastic. Moving along. Number 12, request for HLB to share a method for communicating information about timeline requirements for bidders interested in the Girdwood Industrial Park to be disposed of via a competitive bid. Jen, you want to take that one?
8: Yes, I will take this one. I had a long talk with HLB about this, and they shared their method for communicating information about timeline. And I can either type it up or report it, but basically the long story short is that this disposal of that timeline report, that disposal would be in the work plan. Nothing will be done until after the work plan is approved. The process will include, it starts with an appraisal, then an agency review to see if any entity needs it. At that point, if a community entity doesn't need it, then it can either be put on the market or taken to the HLBAC for terms and price. They did point out that recently the Maui lots, something that they're calling Maui lots that went on for sale, did not get offers. And anyway, they explained that whole process. But in terms of, I think the crux of this question was about notification. Then at the notification point after it goes to the work plan, it has the appraisal, it has an agency review, then you'll let the LEAs know, and they will also let the GBOS know, and they put on their own website. At that point, they made a point of saying that GBOS is welcome to advertise. First of all, we can also put it on our website, post it on the bulletin board, put it on the post office board, everything else. And then there's conditions and sealed bids and yada yada. There's more information, but I think the crux of the situation right now is they shared their method.
0: May I speak? So the last GBOS HLB meeting I attended, it was mainly disposing of some lands in Anchorage, and I even mentioned it in my public comment to them about the discrepancies that I noticed just between those lands that they're discussing disposing of there and the processes that we follow. And I asked them too, I would like to see them to further explain this more. Title 25 says that there's supposed to be a calculated methodology for how they distribute the notifications to our community. So I find it interesting that they went through this process with you, but did they mention where in that point in the process they are sending out their notifications as required by Title 25?
8: Yeah, the notifications come after the appraisal and the agency review.
0: And did they say how they meet that? Because that's where I feel that there's a lack of compliancy that I think would really benefit the transparency on some of these disclosures. And I'd like to see this, that we hone in on that.
8: Okay, well, they make a point of saying that they don't have a legal requirement there's no legal requirement outlining who they have to notify for advertising the sale, just approval of the sale.
9: Could I suggest that you guys go off, like work it offline to get alignment between the concerns? Because I'm not sure we're going to lead to an action here, and I'm mindful of time.
8: Right, and we don't actually have a motion.
9: So. Yeah, exactly.
8: Okay, sure.
9: Okay, thank you. So number 13, GBOS to consider writing a letter to the DEC regarding AWW discharge violation.
0: Again, I've been sick this past month and I just didn't get
9: it. I think what we heard though tonight is that they're resolving it and that there isn't a physical issue, rather a reporting issue. And so we may wait for resolution and only failure to resolve, or if anything proves untrue about what he said.
0: Yeah, I'm just still genuinely curious. I would like DEC's review of those continuity levels.
9: Okay. Any other comments on that one, or can we move to 14?
8: Actually, I just want to comment on that. I would really like to make sure that we are checking with the agencies first and foremost. Like, I would like to start our concerns with checking with the agencies directly, you know, rather than, I'm not sure we need to, all these need to be action items. If we don't need to, but like any GBOS member is more than free to say to an agency, hey, explain yourself to me. And
9: I think though, my understanding is if we're making a request on behalf of board, that it would require the board's endorsement. That's getting into kind of this gray area where if you're attending a meeting to speak on behalf of the board or writing a letter on behalf of the board, that the board would need to endorse it. So if it's a letter from an individual, then they can send it. If it's a letter from the board, then it would need to be approved.
5: I apologize. Thank you for that clarification.
9: So
5: you're correct.
9: Okay. So if you want to write a letter as an individual, write it. If you want it to come from GBOS, then we'll keep it on the agenda for the future. Okay, number 14, GBOA requests MOA release data regarding bed tracks accrued in Girdwood. That one's you, Nick.
7: Hey, yeah, I appreciate, I met with Jennifer and Kyle about this and we talked about it. And the move going forward is I am going to work this more and try and actually, there's two parts of it, right? One of is trying to get transparency on where we're earning bed tax. One of them is where we're spending bed tax. I think where we're spending it is the easier side. If I'm actually going to talk to Visit Anchorage and maybe they know internally, and the Office of Budget Management on where they're spending it, and try and just get an answer from them as opposed to us just sending out a letter or a resolution. And then on the earnings side, I am going to talk to our Assembly Member Zach Johnson about this, as well as the actual Muni Administration, that now with changes that, like, the Muni is also might be interested in learning more at a geographic level of where they're earning bed tax, because our understanding is that the Muni itself also does not know this. And so it's not like GBOS is petitioning something of the Muni. It's like we can work together with the Muni, and they are also interested in this. So I'll talk to the Muni Administration and Zach Johnson about this before I ask us to vote on anything.
9: And do you have a comment?
8: Yeah, Nick, I think one other thing you were maybe mentioning is, and I see that we do have Zach online as well, so might be nice to hear from him. But the other option, I think the other idea Nick was also to maybe bring into the joint MOA, the next joint MOA, and GMOS meeting, correct?
7: Yes, that's right. In October, quarterly meeting.
0: Margaret, I know that agenda is new business, but are you able to add it with this suggestion, or do we have to do something else?
3: No, I'll add it with this suggestion.
0: Any other comments on the board before I go to public comment?
2: Sorry.
0: Okay, I think I'd like to start with Zach as our representative.
10: I was just going to say is I'd be more than happy to work with Nick to get some answers to these questions, and I'd certainly be interested in the results myself.
0: Sounds good. Kara, go ahead and finish your statement.
2: I would love to have a conversation and just a general, I think there's an opportunity to talk about the way that the bed tax is being spent and allocated towards Girdwood, and I'd love to have that conversation in a more in-depth matter. Thank you.
0: Yeah, we started that conversation, for what it's worth, requesting the TIPS money. And put in a request for $100,000 coming back to Girdwood. So that was one angle that we were able to use. But I think this is starting a broader conversation that needs to be had.
2: There are a lot of angles for sure. And I sit on a few different boards, and I think it's a big, important conversation right now for Girdwood. Absolutely.
0: So it sounds like, Nick, Kara's another resource if you need it in this process. And
7: yeah, Kara, I'll reach out. Or send me an email. You have my email on the GBOS website.
2: Agree. Thank you.
0: All right, Mike.
11: Thank you. I'd like to be speaking on the other side of it, on the revenue side of it. So just for context here, there was an attempt back in 2024 to do short-term rental registration. That failed. There was then another ordinance, I think 2024-81, which tried to get more data from the platforms. The first version of that basically asked for just number of listings and total tax revenue per zip code. It got added to by various assembly members, and it became a much, much bigger ask. That got put into code, platforms pushed back, mostly on the additional information which is being asked. And it then got removed when the 2025 115, I think it was, last year, when the full registration process went in. I think what happened is a pendulum problem here. It went too far, was pushed back, and then everything got removed. I think there is a reasonable request and a justifiable request to ask for zip code level information, both on number of listings and a number of active listings and amount of tax revenue per at a zip code level. And the language already exists for that. It was, I think, one of the early versions of 2024-81, and I'm happy to share that with Nick. But the context here is basically the assembly went too far, got pushed back, and then took everything out and replaced it with the current registration scheme.
0: Okay, any other comments on this item, or can we move on? All right, so moving on to Kyle, updating on the road maintenance contract. I think you kind of covered it, but
1: Yes, so I just wanted to share in the packet tonight.
3: Go back to the main packet.
1: Sorry. There it is. I just want to share in the packet tonight, you can see, so I produced what the changes are for the bids and how much the hourly rates are going to be for equipment going forward. So you can see there is a significant jump. Keep in mind, we've been under those hourly rates for 5 years. So they originally bid 2021. So the new rates coming in are, I think, in a reasonable increase, but that will affect our yearly operations because we'll have to 10 of those increases now. For that. So you can see straight time, which is standard maintenance, and then we do special projects. That's dates vacant. So that's in there for your information if you had any questions about the bid.
9: Any questions or comments from the board? Okay, moving along. This is revisiting the Girdwood 2026 budget revision approval to transfer $24,000 from the fire capital contribution to the operating contract. And I guess you're looking for a vote.
1: Yeah, we're just looking for confirmation from the board. This was approved, but it did not go through first quarter revision. So now we'll do it internally through the department or the fire department finance. So we just want to confirm that you still support transferring $24,000 from capital going to operating contract fire department.
9: Any comments from the board? And could you bring it up so I can see if Nick's asking to talk? I feel bad if I can't look for him. Any comments from the board?
2: I will if
9: Just a second, Kara. I'm asking. I need to ask for the board first, and then I'll go.
2: Sorry, I thought you meant the fire board. Sorry.
9: Yeah, no worries. So we need a motion on the table, and then we can go on from there.
7: I'll make a motion.
9: All right, we have two motioners. Who wants to second?
8: I'll second Nick's.
9: All right, Nick moved and Jen seconded, and the motion is to approve the transfer of $24,000. Any comment from the GBOS board? Okay, public comment then.
3: I just want to mention that this was in first quarter budget revisions that you had approved. And that $24,000 was coming from after we paid off engine 41, it was being reallocated back into the budget. So that's where that came from. So I was operating on the theory that we did have it, although I was pestering AFD just about the $24,000 because the quarterly payments looked different, but then I found out that it hadn't been transferred yet.
9: Any other public comment?
2: Permission to speak?
9: Yep.
2: Thanks. I do want to reiterate that, like, station requires 7 full-time members all the time. That's my closing comment. I won't say anything else, but it's important to know.
9: All right, I think roll call vote.
1: Brian.
8: Yes.
1: Jennifer.
8: Yes.
1: Amanda.
2: Yes.
1: Nick.
7: Yes.
1: Kelly.
9: Yes.
1: Motion passes 5-0.
9: Okay, number 17, GBOS bylaws revision, Jen. Or actually, I'll just say something as a point of introduction to this. That's okay.
8: Yes, ma'am.
9: So the GBOS bylaws is something that's kind of been out there in the ether, if you will, for years. Yes. It was something that Mike and Brianna frequently brought up when I joined the board. So we had a meeting last spring in order to make sure we got the download that we could from them and captured those notes, which Jen has very graciously added into the meeting packet. And so this is an ongoing thing that's been going on for gosh knows how long. And what we wanted to do and what we said at the time was that we wanted to let the new board members come on and get a little bit of run of show, if you will, for the GBOS before we ask them to have an opinion on the bylaws. And we believe that we are at that juncture and therefore want to move them forward, well, want to reintroduce the topic and say, if not now, never, and give people the space to look at it and, you know, really dive in and understand having the context now being on the board for a number of months. So whatever you would add to that, take it from here, but I'd add that context.
8: Yeah, so I know these look really extensive, but a lot of this is trying to get rid of basically access stuff primarily, and we revised that it's not a great idea to reiterate like code, especially Unicode, and to lay that out, because as soon as it changes, this document starts becoming stale, is one word for it. But so it keeps us from having to keep having to revise every time the Muni changes anything. But also there was a lot of like outdated stuff, including like say the role of the secretary, which stemmed from a time when the secretary was a board member. So it was a while ago. It has been a while. You're absolutely right, Kelly. We were in it like if not now, then when.
0: Yeah.
8: So a couple things. I had some great conversations with Nick about this, and accidentally stumbled into the gold mine of his background with code. And so he and I would work with this, but we ended up thinking, because it looks like so much red, again, I don't think it's as much change as it might seem, but I am happy with the idea of, I've heard it floated that we should have a special meeting, and possibly we could do one with LUC, go over this, make sure everybody's comfortable with it. But as you said, this stuff, just so you all know, again, it looks extensive, but this is a conversation that's been going on for years. And Kelly, I thank you for typing out most of, 90% of this at least, is what Kelly typed out during our work session. But we had had at least one, maybe two other work sessions prior to that. So this is just the kind of thing that I'm trying to wrap up. it's been a work in progress for a very long time.
0: Yeah, and you can thank Prudhoe Bay for two things. Number one, teaching me how to take notes in meetings, because that way you can make boys do what they said they would. And number two, we either need to follow the process or change the process, right? So having bylaws that don't represent the way we actually conduct our activities is actually a risk. And so the idea with this is to write a document that is concise and thorough, that represents what we do, and then hold ourselves to it, right? And so that is really the whole point of this. And I think Jen made an excellent point. There's so many words in there that you couldn't really even discern what it's saying. And so that's the idea, is like, make a powerful document. Somebody would read it when they got voted in. They would then understand how GBOS works, and it would be, you know, clear and transparent, and then we would update that document as changes occur to represent any of those changes, and keep it as a living document through formal updates on whatever procedure. So is that a motion to conduct a special meeting? A special meeting is one that we vote at, not just a work session. So if I understand it correctly, if there is a motion, it would be to have a special meeting where we can deep dive this, edit them, and then actually vote to approve it in that meeting, if I hear a motion.
8: Yes, at least for the sake of discussion, at the very least, I will make that motion. I'd be interested in board discussion about whether or not, if people are in favor of it, if they want it to be with LUC. So I don't know whether to include that as part. I'm not going to include that as part of the motion until I hear from the board that that's my
0: thought. Okay, so we have a motion. Do we have a second?
2: A second.
0: Discussion?
2: I'll start with some discussion. I think this is great. Good work, you guys. It is very much something. There's a lot of issues that we have within this community that, you know, because we are unique because of our situation, you know, how do we make this board properly function for everybody in the community? I think this is the right place to start. And so where I'm going with that is making sure that our bylaws are set up that we are a state public advisory council, you know, that we align ourselves with Alaska statutes well a little bit within here, not just the municipal code.
0: Well, and I think maybe then either maybe work together beforehand for proposed language or bring proposed language to special meeting. And I think that speaks to why it should be a standalone discussion.
2: Yeah.
0: Not something we try and do as part of one of these meetings.
8: I would I'd be happy, but I'm already kind of collaborating with Nick on this, so the Open Meetings Act, unfortunately I can't, but it sounds like that's a very specific recommendation, and so I think the way to handle that would be to bring the language, the chair agrees, would be to bring that language to the special meeting.
2: Yeah, that's fine. You know, I'll discuss it and go through it. Yeah, I just would like the opportunity that we make sure that we're crossing all our T's and dotting our I's, you know, when we're looking at this, because
0: because we are special, I believe there's just been instances where I want to make sure that everybody's value is represented. You know, and I do think that term that is important that we run it through LUC, because there are three communities in this valley, you know, and Cove Creek in particular. You know, that's their only chance that they get a chance, right? So if these are their bylaws too.
9: Right? Do I hear a proposed amendment that is a joint meeting with LUC?
0: I would like us to do a meeting first together, if that's okay, and then do a joint meeting, or is that asking too much?
9: Well, Brian?
8: I'd like to suggest that that we do a meeting, Girdwood Board of Supervisors, special meeting. Anyone that sits on LUC is absolutely welcome to every public meeting and encouraged to attend, and their feedback would be received at a meeting. That I would prefer that we do a GBOS meeting, well noticed, and give everybody time to clear their calendars.
5: Can you say one thing about
8: Yeah, just one point of clarification. It does get a little tricky. That's why I wasn't sure about putting LUC as part of it. And thank you, Brian, for your feedback, and also Amanda for yours. But just to clarify, GBOS does not cover Crow Creek and other areas. And so there is that weird thing where we don't have exact overlap between what LUC covers and what we do. So there is an argument that I can see Brian's point that we should keep it with GBOS too.
9: Are we ready to go to vote?
8: What are we voting on again?
9: The motion is to have a special meeting of GBOS only to review and approve the proposed, to finish this and bring new language. So it's a special meeting so that there's time for discussion and amendments, and with a special meeting with the intention to approve. So the very strong request that people review the proposal now and bring content to that meeting, because that's sort of the final chance, so that we just don't drag it on until the end of time. So roll call.
1: Brian.
8: Yes.
1: Jennifer.
6: Yes.
1: Amanda.
0: Yes.
1: Nick.
7: Yes.
1: Kelly.
0: Yes.
1: Motion passes 5-0.
9: Okay, new business. Discussing agenda topics for the October 26th MOA and GBOS quarterly meeting. So we already added the one from Nick. I guess this is new business, so we wouldn't actually take action here. Or are you looking for suggestions now?
3: Suggestions are very helpful, because what ends up happening is that it comes upon us really quickly.
9: Yeah, I think if you take off the GBOS request for outline and process to establish context to change municipal code, because they gave us that information, it's on the news page.
3: First three items are the ones that are left over from the last, or that have been reiterated from the last meeting, I think. And then in addition to that, we've added the one that I'll be asking Nick for specific language for with regard to the muni bed tax. And then everything from those stars down is really just hanging out from the last meeting. And
9: yeah, so I would like to see 3A through E included, and include TIPS update as well, because part of the thing I would like to do is keep focus and ongoing discussion on the key issues. So 3A through E, in addition to F, TIPS, and then you can take off item number 5 completely, although you're saying that wouldn't go back on anyways.
1: Need IGC?
9: Mm-hmm.
1: Need IGC in that discussion?
3: I agree with those. That's like small numbers, like 4B. The tsunami signs never came, so that might be something to talk about. They still owe us $8,000 for our staffing of the EOC during the typhoon in 2025.
1: So you just want A and B too?
3: That would be like 3, A, B, C, maybe?
1: the signs and the typhoon.
6: Yeah, emergency management items. Those are, they're both kind of emergency management items.
3: Maybe you can just email me the items that you want.
1: Yes.
6: Yeah.
9: Jen?
8: I have a question about two things. One is if we really need, for this particular meeting, I like the idea of making sure we could back burner, but I don't know if we really need C and D right now. And then the other thing is Nick kind of mentioned the visit Anchorage thing. And Nick and I dove into it a little bit. I would like to include visit Anchorage on there and having a discussion with the city about how their expenditure of those funds was managed, unless it make you feel like we already have the answer to that. But weren't you and I both saying we were kind of coming up short on finding accounting of how those funds are spent?
9: Yeah, I think that just sort of expands on my request to put tips back on there. So I think that's speaking to the same general topic. And I think that I think that just builds it out more. I believe that we need to keep C on, because the Orca View conversation is ongoing and the HLB guys will be in the room. And I think that matters. So I'd like to keep C on there. And then D is relevant because we may have the, the freaking HOA stuff. Like there's still active stuff, like Connie's putting, so I want to keep that on there too. I think keeping 3A through E and then adding visit Anchorage / tips / bed tax / all that stuff is appropriate.
5: Okay, so if I could just add that aspect, gets that the
8: the visit Anchorage, and sorry Nick, please weigh in here if you agree or disagree, but I'd still like to see visit Anchorage pulled out as a bullet point on the tips discussion, just so we don't forget it.
9: Oh yeah,
8: because sure. I want to make sure we keep pressure on visit Anchorage for how they spend those funds.
9: And actually, I somehow read right over B. It's in B now, and I think just expanding B to focus on visit Anchorage, and then mention tips is the right. Okay, but I agree.
2: May I speak?
9: Go ahead, Karen.
2: Okay. I'm not even sure.
9: Raise your hand. Always, if you raise your hand, it turns yellow for us, and then I can.
2: Sorry,
9: just see
2: I'm 3 hours ahead of you as it right now, so I'm.
9: Oh no worries.
2: I'm midnight. I'm just on my phone trying to participate. But if I may, my commentary would be: I would love to have an option to contribute to that conversation. I don't think that the tips are our biggest problem. I think it's like the tax distribution, and there is a conversation to be had around how we're managing distribution of all of the funding that Visit Anchorage gets. That's my personal belief, but
9: yeah, and I think we can make that the main agenda item, and then just the other stuff
2: it could be like Alyeska definitely contributes a significant amount to their bed tax, so it should be a conversation for sure.
7: Yeah, I think that makes sense to have Visit Anchorage in there. I think I'd like to meet with them beforehand and get a lay of the land. Hopefully Kara and I, and if you're interested, we can meet with Visit Anchorage beforehand and then
2: absolutely
7: have an initial relationship. And then when we get to this quarterly meeting, then that can be with a muni more in general.
2: I agree.
7: And we can have questions prepped.
2: I agree.
9: Yeah, I think maybe if Nick, Kara, and Jen can just get together and strategize, and then we'll go from there, but definitely keep it as one of the primary elements on number 3. Any other discrete additions at this time to this agenda?
0: I would like us to somehow kind of force their hand a little bit more to making the watershed department respond to us a bit more and show up. And I don't know if this is a place to do that, but it should be nice to maybe ask for an update or how they're addressing the flooding issue in Old Girdwood, you know, like the culvert issue. This is where, because it's, again, you know, we finally put it on our roads and service, but
12: it's not our responsibility, you know, because it's HLB and DOT.
9: Kyle, can we make a request that they have somebody from the Watershed Department attend the meeting? I know HLB oftentimes comes. Can we, you know, when we share this agenda, can we be explicit that we'd like somebody from that department?
1: Oh, yeah, that's usually what we do. So, yeah, we can request that.
9: Okay, cool. Any other discreet?
7: Would that be like the same group that could also like help with our question on the watershed, on the variance that we talked about at the beginning of this meeting? Like, is that the same person? And would we like to talk about that? Like we said, I heard people call out that they didn't want to call out this one particular variance process, but we should instead change the process in general and like figure out, like, do we want to think about and talk about with Muni the process for how we evaluate construction in Girdwood and how it changes streams and watersheds in general?
9: Yeah, no, I think that brings up a topic. I think that's an excellent reason why we have it as a standing agenda for Girdwood priorities, because we want to establish norms that support the valley. And so I think that's the spirit in which having somebody there, they can hear it as a priority, they can hear the concerns that we've experienced now at being asked to adjudicate on a variance that we don't have the depth of understanding. So I think you're speaking to the central issue, and that's what we want to have an in-depth conversation at this meeting. Yeah.
1: I'm just going to make a meeting's only an hour and a half.
9: Yeah, but so we got to at least float it as a priority and get the right people there.
1: How deep you want to get into each one of these topics, you have to think about that.
9: Yeah, I agree with you.
3: We could take out R, B, and C, you know, I mean,
9: I think
1: directly
9: some of your discrete things like $8,000 could probably be handled outside of this meeting.
3: We send them bills every few months.
9: Yeah. Well, if you can.
3: Yeah.
9: Or.
3: Yeah. I think
9: just want to be cut and dried.
3: Yeah. I don't think in the big scheme of things, it's a huge thing compared to anything else.
9: Yeah.
3: It's more just an annoying thing.
6: Cool. So what I would ask is that for all of these various topics, we've had a lot of different angles that have been discussed. So each of them that is your area, send me the topic that you want to see appear on the draft agenda, and we can confirm it at the October meeting.
9: Could you just take a stab at representing what you heard here for A through E, and then people can revise it if it's not correct?
6: Certainly.
9: Thank you.
8: Can I say one thing on it? I think one thing that I've heard suggested in the past and it seemed to work out really well is to try to have a specific ask for each topic. And so in the case of the our visit acreage thing, for example, I think Nick and I are both really interested in seeing a particular accounting for how the money is spent. And so anyway, to the extent that any supervisor is working on a specific topic, we find specific asks really help move the conversation forward rather than, you know, saying, oh, we want to talk about this kind of generic background philosophy or whatever. We have a specific ask in terms of this, that, and the other thing. So any supervisor who's particularly interested in these subjects, if you can come up with a specific ask, and then Kelly, if you and I have a pre-meeting, that really helps.
9: Make sure.
8: We make the specific asks, and then we hear, like, we want this piece of information, or we want a timeline.
9: Yeah,
8: we want.
9: We do have a pre-meeting this time already scheduled. So what I hear out of that is Margaret will put together a best guess at some stab of what we said here. Those of us who have an interest at our October meeting, be prepared to specify the ask at that meeting as we finalize the agenda.
8: Thank you.
9: Okay, thank you for that. Number 19, GTC recommendation for resolution support for RTP grants. Over to you, Brian, or Kyle, whoever's best to take it.
13: Well, I'll start.
1: We're just introducing this, but we'll have more details to the next meeting, but we're asking for a letter of support for projects on the Beaver Pond.
9: When does RTP close?
1: October 31st or 30th.
9: Okay, the application's open, so.
1: Yes.
6: And then in addition to that, Girdwood Nordic Ski Club has indicated that they will be looking for support for a project on the 5K, dealing with the drainages and culverts, I think. And I think Dan Starr was here. Oh, Dan Starr is still here, so he can probably speak to Vikeland's project on the flow trail. So those will be going to GTC next month, and specific letters drafted.
13: So I can speak to the for Girdwood Mimic Ski Club. Yeah, we're going to be looking at replacing one of the bridges at the top of the 5K, getting rid of the old original wood bridges and replacing it with a compliant culvert for that. And so we'll be going for an RTP grant for that. That's the method we'll use there.
0: I may have an addition to this one too. I'll just put it here. I am starting an organization called the Turning in Trails Alliance, which is to be a mountain biking advocacy group for the National Forest Lands to maintain, improve, and thoughtfully expand mountain biking on Turning Pass. And so there may be a grant application that I put in, and that would be directly supporting it as well. We're the primary users. Anything else on this one? Okay, Dan Starr, go ahead.
14: Yeah, hi everyone. I just wanted to mention ours quickly, but we'll be putting in a grant just to get some additional funding for the phase that we're currently in the middle of. And so we got a resolution of support for this grant and for this project in 2024. And then it was sort of delayed starting, so it's still ongoing. There's two trails on the trail project. We've built about half of the first one, and it'll continue on into next summer. So we're going to be just looking for additional funding to finish it out. It should be an easy resolution. I think I have the old one, and it'll more or less mirror that, since it's basically still the same project.
0: Thanks for that. Any other comments? Okay, moving on to staff recommendation for resolution for support for land and water conservation grant application.
1: This will be concurrent with RTP grant. We're writing a LWC grant, and we're examining several projects that are coming out of the new park approved plan. So we'll be presenting that in the next meeting. Just wondering if you said something.
0: So clarification of GBOS testimony.
8: That's me. I realized that I was operating under an assumption from the previous board after we went through some kind of rigmarole about how things are handled. But if when somebody is presenting to anybody, actually, on behalf of GBOS, the previous boards, as the previous board, we said it as no one speaks for GBOS unless GBOS assigns you to the task. So in other words, if you meet with somebody or whoever else, you can speak as an individual and you can speak as a you can say that you are a member of GBOS, but you don't speak as a member of GBOS with the greater timeline and all of this without the board having moved you to that position. Now, if this board doesn't agree with that, or if we have people who want to talk about it, then I move this to old business. I just wanted to clarify that that's my understanding. And then if we want to talk about it, then I want to move that to old business here next month.
0: Go ahead, Greg.
13: I think this would be a great topic to include in our bylaws discussion.
0: I agree.
13: And it would be a great place for us to make a statement.
0: Yeah, I agree. I agree with you wholeheartedly, because it's not intuitive and it should be codified in our bylaws, whatever we stand for. And I would say it's both in-person presentation and letters that we should be explicit that it includes both. So I guess my question is, until we agree and vote on it at the bylaws, does the board have a position on the topic?
12: I just look for lots of clarification, because sometimes you reach out, you're searching for information, right? When you're reaching out to some agencies, you know? So I mean, this is where I think this is where we need to have this discussion. It's not black and white.
5: Yeah.
12: You know, like, I don't want to come back with like, hey, I really want to request this information from this, you know, municipal agency, because I need that information to be able to talk more, you know, intelligently about, you know, at some point you got to educate yourself before you can request information. So I look forward to clarification.
0: So I think we could put it on old business in case we don't land it at the bylaws, but it seems like the bylaws is the place to land it. Okay, number 22, GVSA nonprofit recreate grant funding allocations. Who's speaking to that?
6: I think it will be me for now. So if we could go to the last page, I think, in the meeting packet. I know it's super fat, so it's there. So you can see here that we've had our usual slate of grantees who all got their applications in. And then today I received another application. I spoke with the applicant on Friday afternoon and encouraged them to go ahead and complete the application, because regardless of this body's decision about accepting a late application, the application would still be pertinent for future years, next year, maybe this year. Anyway, that applicant intends to apply, if allowed, for $12,350 for a program with a total budget of $14,850. So I'm moving forward with including that in the packet for the grant discussions next Monday. I could use some guidance on what you think about this. Or we can go forward with it being on the slate for next week, and you can make a decision at that time when you will have had more time to review the applications and understand all of the landscape better.
8: I thought I remembered an aspect of our grants that requires any grant money to be only a certain percentage of the overall budget. And then also, I also remembered a clause that says, if you don't get this money, you know, your projects. I feel like this might have another issue, at least one other issue besides the deadline. But am I wrong about that?
6: I'm not recalling the first one. The second one, I really feel like it's a decision for GBOS and just not for staff. So,
8: okay. Sorry, I'm going to have to review our grant application.
0: Yeah, I was just going to say, can we make sure that the grant application criteria is presented as part of the meeting so that we're all...
6: So in the meeting packet, there will be copies of all of the applications, the instructions, and you'll be able to see all the information that there is.
0: Okay, just a point of clarification, is Girdwood Community Club the radio?
6: Yes.
0: Okay, so it changed.
6: No, that's their overarching umbrella.
0: Okay. Are you able to name the organization that's not on here?
6: Yeah, it's Girdwood Arts Council. It's in the paragraph below the list of...
0: Okay.
6: So as you can see, and probably remember, you have $22,500 in the non-hard funded programs. And so you currently have grant requests of 20,000 or 27,006.
0: Sorry, I got confused with Girdwood Arts Council and Girdwood Art Institute.
6: They are different things. One is new.
0: Gotcha.
6: Yep. And it's a brand new group. So I know that was of interest to the group.
0: Any other? So for now, we're just going to have them to participate in the presentation and we'll treat it then, is what I hear.
8: Or we'll discuss it prior to their presentation.
0: The presentation's on Monday.
8: Right.
0: So we're inviting them to participate in that meeting.
8: I have the same question.
0: I mean, I think that's Margaret's question. Do we let them make a presentation? And this is new business, so I don't know if we can vote on it, but that's the heart of your matter, right? And I guess what I would say to that is that in the meeting on Monday, we hear the presentations, we see the criteria, and we could choose to disqualify somebody then if they fail to meet the criteria. Yes, and nods.
8: I guess it all depends on how the board feels about just the deadline itself, right? Then that boils down to the deadline. So basically, if we're going to make an issue of the deadline, we should make it now.
9: Okay. And I'm okay with that. I'm personally fine to make an issue of the deadline because deadlines are deadlines. And if you don't get it in on time, considered. I'm also okay that

0: additional work for Margaret and us to let them speak, then I think we should. I think we should. But if it is more additional work for us, then we should exclude them.
1: Officially done at the meeting.
2: As a reminder, you have 2 minutes to either.
3: Yes. Yeah, no, I was just, I just genuinely am trying to understand order because this is new business, so we can't act on it. So I understand that you have a request, but we can't, we're not in a position to help you with your request. So
2: you could vote to move it to old business with a supermajority. You could make action because it's time sensitive. But before that, you should really extend this need.
3: I will make motions for either of those two things.
0: I'll make a motion to extend the meeting.
3: For how long?
0: 15 minutes.
3: Jesus, 15? No. How about 5?
4: I can't stop yawning.
5: Wait a second.
3: We have a second for a 15-minute extension?
6: Only if, no.
3: I'll throw a pen at you. No, just kidding. No, I have another motion for an extension. I hear a motion for a 5-minute extension. Do I have a second?
4: A second.
3: All right, we got 5 minutes. Does anybody want to make a motion to move this to old business so we can vote on it?
6: I would like to make a motion that we move item number 22, GBS nonprofit recreation grant fund allocations to old business so that we can vote on it.
3: Do I have a second?
4: A second.
3: All right, I'm going by assent. It's old business. Okay. Do I have a motion to either approve them to present or to deny their presentation because of deadlines?
6: So I would like to make a motion that the Girdwood Board of Supervisors hears the Girdwood Arts Council proposed grant request at the meeting.
3: Do I hear a second?
0: I second.
3: Any discussion? Go ahead, Brent.
6: Margaret, I mean, can I get a timeline on when you got this and when was our deadline for submitting? I'm sorry.
2: I spoke with the petitioner at 3 o'clock on Friday. She provided me with sort of a synopsis. Actually, she's online here and she probably speak for herself. I encouraged her at that time, although the deadline was right then. I encouraged her to complete the application because it will be a very similar application to future years, most likely, and that would be good experience and exposure to the meetings where it's discussed as well. So Friday and Monday.
3: So the deadline was Friday and the formal submission was Monday.
2: Correct.
3: Okay. Any other comments from the board before we go to the public? Jen?
7: That's okay. Yeah, Jen can talk.
3: If you want to go first,
7: I just wanted to real quickly say that I'm torn on this, but we were kind of looking for more organizations from the community to consider. So I am happy to at least see an applicant. That's all I had to say.
3: Jen McCombs, you
8: want to talk? Hi, this is Jen McCombs. Can you hear me okay?
3: Yep.
8: Hi, I just wanted to say that I did stop in to turn in my application, and it was a new grant request that I found, and we are a newer organization to the community, and we have had some success this year in workshops in the community. And so we were trying to extend that. It is a recreation arts event series. So if you're interested in hearing about it, I'd be happy to present at the next meeting. And I I apologize for turning it in at the last minute, but like I said, I just got it and I missed the application part. And so I had my whole proposal prepared, and then I filled out the application as quick as I could over the weekend and submitted it this morning. So I appreciate you taking the time to consider this.
3: All right, I'm going to do a roll call vote on the motion to hear the presentation as part of our meeting on Monday.
9: Brian?
6: Yes.
9: Jennifer?
6: Yes.
9: Amanda?
4: Yes.
9: Nikki?
0: Yes.
9: Kelly?
3: Yes.
9: Motion passes, Vice Chair.
3: I will entertain a motion to adjourn.
6: Move to adjourn.

0: I second.
1: How come, what? What you said?
0: Yeah, done.
2: You guys are a lot faster than the 15 minutes I gave you. Nice job.
3: All right, that's the end of the Girdwood Board of Supervisors meeting for this month. It happens every third Monday of the month, except for January, February, and March, which is the fourth Monday of the month. 7 p.m. It's held at the Girdwood Community Center, and it's online with the application Teams. You can go to muni.org/GBOS, that's MUNI.org/GBOS, to find out all the information you want to know about this meeting, its past meetings, and every other meeting for all the other organizational things, land use, trails, etc. Right there, muni.org/GBOS. 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Called Dirty Laundry. Have a lovely evening.

Okay. Let's see. What did you hear? You heard Zola Blood with the song Pieces of the Day from Sweet 93, What's True? From Forma Norte, Cats, K-A-T-Z, featuring Angela. From the group Finley Quay and William Orbit, with the song Dice. From New Canyons, Pitch Black. From the group Gidge, G-I-D-G-E, with the song Over. From Porridge Radio and the song called Sweet. And you've been listening to Dirty Laundry with Karen, coming from KXCR, Florence. Should we continue? I hope you're enjoying it. Let's move the rhythm up with a song from Nine Inch Nails called As Alive As You Need Me to Be.

And you heard, "As Alive as You Need Me to Be," from Nine Inch Nails. From I Am, Am I Who Am I love this song. It's called Sever. She's a Swedish artist, and this particular song, Sever, is a really beautiful video as well. You can find it on YouTube. From Magic Wands, the song Space. From Daniel Johnston, a sweet, simple, beautiful song called True Love Will Find You in the End. And from the Norwegian artist Aurora with the song Churchyard. And that's another one you need to check out. You can find her on KEXP YouTube. She's a little wild and she's great. What a performer. She just puts her all into it. So you've been listening to Dirty Laundry with Karen, coming from KXCR in Florence. And I thank you so much for spending this hour with me. It has truly been a pleasure. I hope that you'll join me again next week. Thank you to Pacifica Radio Network, to all the affiliate stations that support Dirty Laundry, and to Younger Brother for Dirty Laundry's music. I'm going to end today's show with the group Alt-J. I love this song. It's called Tarot, T-A-R-O. So sit back and listen. Enjoy the rest of your week. Have a great one, everyone.

0: Classic jazz rock fusion. Many people think that the era of progressive rock music has long since passed and that weird psychedelic folk symphonic jazz rock fusion stuff died out somewhere in the late 1970s. Prog is Alive is here to show you otherwise. Saturday night at 10 p.m. here on KEUL Girdwood.
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2: Hi, I'm Riley Woodford for the Alaska Department of Fish and Game.
1: A dragonfly flits along the Chip River above the Arctic Circle and just a few miles from the Arctic Ocean. About 32 species of dragonfly are found in Alaska, but before 2017, they had never been documented as far north as the Chip River on the Arctic coastal plain. The Arctic is warming at about twice the rate of the global average, and residents of northern communities are experiencing first contact with species that have never been seen so far north. In the summer of 2017, a child was stung by a wasp, the first time anyone knows of this happening in Utqiagvik, the coastal town formerly known as Barrow, that is the most northerly settlement in the United States. A sphinx moth, a species with a wingspan as much as 5 inches across, was reported by a baffled Utqiagvik resident as being some kind of bird. A kestrel, a small hawk, has gone from being rare to being commonplace in recent years in the Arctic. In 2009, an Utqiagvik resident caught a northern wolffish just a few miles from town. The species, normally found in the North Atlantic, had never been documented in the Arctic. And since 2010, beavers have moved north into the Arctic Circle, damming more than 50 streams. As shrubs have spread northerly in tundra regions, snowshoe hares and moose have also pushed north into areas where they've never been seen before. For Sounds Wild, I'm Riley Woodford.

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1: This evening's Late Night Underground features Deep Threes with Jay, eclectic instrumental soundscapes that feature a wide range of jazz, electronic, soundtrack, modern, classical, and experimental. Greeting us with music, Jay will appear shortly.

That was Shadow Remover from drummer Federico Ugi and featuring saxophonist Darius Jones for Ugi's Before the Songs album on 577 Records. The independent label's name comes from the street address where they held living room concerts when they were starting out in the early 2000s. Music for your house party is being provided by Deep Threes. I'm Jay. Tim Hecker wrote his doctoral thesis at McGill University in Montreal on the subject of urban noise. Let's start this set by escaping from Hecker's City Noisescapes and seeking a refuge in a live room from his Virgins album.

Misunderstanding, from the mind of saxophonist and composer Kamasi Washington, and brought to life by a 32-piece orchestra and a chorus of 20 voices. From his 2015 opus spanning the length of three discs, rightfully called The Epic, here on Deep Threes.

Tim Hecker began our set with Live Room from his Virgins album. Graham Bowl quickly sowed sleep seeds for the dawn of his first new day before Belgian siren Melanie DeBasio reached out to her mother with All My Love from the genre-bending No Deal. The clanging of mallet to metal signaled the beginning of John Cage's 1940 composition, Second Construction, as recorded by the Robert Hohner Percussion Ensemble in 1998 during the final sessions before their leader's passing. The music starts from Silence Label, liberated the audio from the ensemble's project for 2015's Ionization album. And Jan Clare conducted the 25-piece German sound collective, The Dorf, in his work, Last. Performed live on tour with featured guests, FM Einheit and Kaspar Bratzmann, as found on the Evil album. The name of the show is Deep Threes. My name is Jay. I leave you for this hour with Polar Bear. And we feel the echoes from Same As You. 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
2: Hey, what's up? 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

the Yves Rousseau Quartet, melodiously lifting us up to the ether from their Akasha album. You're listening to a rarefied hour of Deep Threes. I'm Jay. Giovanni Francesca sends us aloft for our next flight through the sonic clouds with a tolo from his Rame album, as he generously brings his ensemble's string section to the center of the discourse as his guitar playing slowly emerges.

That was Square Pusher with the distorted glitch of Baltang Arg from the veteran British electronic musician's album on Warp, Damage and Furies. Our set of Deep Threes began with a Tolo from Giovanni Francesca's Rame album. Then we drifted off into a daydream while studying the art of conversation under Kenny Barron and Dave Holland. And our thoughts turned to Gingy, with songwriter Antonio Jobim gently strumming his guitar, and the unmistakable voice of the chairman of the board himself singing Ray Gilbert's English lyrics from the grandly eponymous 1967 album on Reprise, Francis Albert Sinatra and Antonio Carlos Jobim. Abel Korzeniowski tried to gently nudge us at snack time with Everyone Loves Oranges from the soundtrack for the TV series Penny Dreadful, before the voice of soprano Martha Kluver summoned ghosts with the words of poet Matthew Zubruder in parts 3 and 4 of Missy Mazzoli's Vespers for a New Dark Age, interlude 1, and Come On All You, as performed by Victoire with percussionist Glenn Cochi. Next was an encounter with the Sea Lion Woman, with Masters at Work reimagining Nina Simone's interpretation of the Southern folk song for the first Verve remixed album, finally leaving us dazed by Dread Colors' Frames of Static 2 from Collected Oral Detriments, Volume 10. The name of the show is Deep Threes. My name is Jay. I hope you enjoyed the show just as much as I enjoyed bringing it to you. I leave you with a piece of Colin Sherman's Extended Sonority. You can find playlists and show archives on the website www.d3s.fm. 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

Hi, this is Pete Sears of the band Moon Alice from the San Francisco Bay Area. My past lives, I've played with a few people going back to the 60s in England. Sam Gopal, Dream, Sons of Fred, Long John Baudry Blues Band. Then I went on to play Rod Stewart, Jefferson Starship over here, Hot Tuna. 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

0: Sounds wild. Hi, I'm Riley Woodford for the Alaska Department of Fish and Game.
1: On a fall day, a canoeist rounds a bend in a slough, surprising a swimming beaver. The beaver smacks the water with its tail and disappears beneath the surface. That's a warning to other beavers that an intruder is about. Beavers once pulled another kind of disappearing act on a much larger scale. Beavers are abundant in Alaska, and centuries ago they were abundant throughout North America, Europe, and Northern Asia. But that changed.
0: Beavers were once found throughout Europe as far south as Spain and Italy, but disappeared as people claimed the river valleys for agriculture. Beavers disappeared from England in the 13th century. Even the remoter regions, such as Norway, Sweden, and Siberia, saw the decline of beavers, and by the 1800s, beavers were essentially gone from Europe. By the dawn of the 20th century, the beaver was nearly gone from North America as well. Since the 1930s, widespread conservation efforts have led to a return of the beaver to much of its former range in America. A small population of beavers in Norway, protected on private land, increased as Norway extended protection to beavers throughout the country. Russia imported beavers from Norway and from America, began captive breeding and reintroduced beavers, as did Finland and Sweden. Today, beavers in Europe are a mix of the American and original European species. For Sounds Wild, I'm Riley Woodford.
1: And I'm Kathy Hawker.
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right. So backtracking, we had the Stanley Turrentine Shirley Scott combination there with tenor saxophone and organ. The Lamp Is Low, loosely based on a Ravel thing. And preceding that was Charlie Bird on acoustic guitar and Stan Getz on tenor saxophone. That was the one that started the entire bossa nova craze in the U.S. in the early 1960s. Jazz Affanato from Jazz Samba, Charlie Bird and Stan Getz. Gold indeed there for us. With Full Moon Hacksaw, Jazz and Blues, we continue. We've got the Hacksaw. We're weekly, we're daily. Let's go on to this new release from Matt Wilson's Good Trouble. We've been hearing a lot about this group. It's a drummer-led organization and a vocalist occasionally. Brand new release called Love Is the Thing. And let's take the track Welcome Table, Matt Wilson's Good Trouble.

All right, slightly forward and out with a couple, ending with the Technocats, cats from the Ann Arbor area, and it seems like an ever-changing personnel in this particular instance and new album. We have guitar from Nathan Borton and piano from Bryn Roberts, on tenor and soprano saxophone Walter Blanding, to name a few. So we took the track Not Van Morrison from their Music of Greg Hill, another legend in the Ann Arbor area, philanthropist and composer of seemingly hundreds of tunes, maybe thousands. Before that, the Matt Wilson Good Trouble group and the album Love is the Whole Thing, We Are Only Pieces. And that group had Tia Fuller as guest on alto saxophone, Matt Wilson leader and drums, Ben Allison plays bass, Jeff Lederer on tenor sax, Don Clement, Ms. Don Clement in the group on piano, and singing in places on the release. Fair enough. On to the next with Hacksaw Jazz. Continuing, Richard Wyant's trio, piano, jazz for us.

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This is brand new Rumba Para Andy. I think we've got it.

Marlon Simon and his know-all spirits. Resistance is a brand new release. Roomba Para Andy. Basically, it's the Simon brothers here. Marlon Simon drums, Edward Simon piano, and Michael Simon on trumpet and flugelhorn, with special guests and soloists along the way. And we like the way that goes to get us underway for this section. My name's Tom Colson. Good to be here with you. And we're going to deal with the passing of singer Cassandra Wilson. And she has guested on this Terrence Blanchard disc, which came out in the late 90s, I think, with various different vocalists, with a great trumpeter. Here, Cassandra Wilson and Terrence Blanchard concluding the album with Sunnyside of the Street.

Terrence Blanchard, leader, and Cassandra Wilson, the late singer, who got together in 2001. I was in the wrong millennium. I assumed the late 90s for this CD, but it's the year 2001 on the sunny side of the street. Let's Get Lost, the songs of Jimmy McHugh, and he has various different lady singers on this CD, but we are focusing in on Cassandra Wilson, to whom we are paying tribute, and the tribute will continue as we go through the tracks and we get back to those oldies but goodies. If you're ready, Hacksaw Jazz, presenting on alto sax this time, James Moody.

0: the original version of Last Train from Overbrook. Haven't heard that in a while. Good to hear that again. A couple from Prestige Records. We're into Miles 100 Radio. And we'll explain now. So that included John Coltrane on the last track, his tenor saxophone, basically the introduction to the general jazz listening public of the time to John Coltrane on tenor sax. And it turned everyone's head. And so the classic lineup of the Miles Davis Quintet of the mid-50s became quite the thing. You also had Red Garland on piano and Paul Chambers on bass, Philly Joe Jones drums. That was the personnel inside Prestige Records for that particular period. Program 2162, we wouldn't be caught dead in our tracks, unintended.
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6: 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This is Random Task Collective coming in from Canada. How's it going? Enjoying the day? Sun outside? That's all good. 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

Well, that would be the preferred sequence of things, getting the day going at a pretty good clip while the energy is good with a Doug Webb track called For Sunny. It's a brand new release. And then the day has ended. And we're here with Johnny Hartman. And These Foolish Things Remind Me of You. A couple in a row to tell you a little bit more about Doug Webb. He's on Cellar Records. And we've got the organist's name in here, too. He is Brian Charette. And then on Johnny Hartman, he had Impulse Records that he was with at that time, I believe. The tasty guitar of Jim Hall backing, and like that. So we get to our next feature as Hacksaw Jazz moves on musically. It's time to check in one more time with Thad Jones and how he was doing in Denmark in the 1980s. Well, he had a new wife. He added a new instrument to his arsenal, the valve trombone. He had his own big band. Unfortunately, he passed there in 1986, but not until he recorded one more time with his big band, Basically Yours. Thad Jones, and then we'll get into Mel Lewis.

The Mel Lewis Jazz Orchestra. The track is Low Down. In the late 1980s, he was still revering the music of late co-leader Thad Jones at the Village Vanguard, where they started this big band together in 1965 or 66. And again, we're in the late 1980s here in our listen through the years of the tracks to the Thad Jones Mel Lewis Jazz Orchestra, and then the split in late 70s, and then the Mel Lewis Jazz Orchestra as it continued. Before that, Thad Jones in Denmark, his last years, with the track Basically Yours, roaring big band of his own. So more where that came from. We're really enjoying going through these tracks. Didn't know they existed unless we pull them out, check them out, listen together. That's how it's done. And my name's Tom Colson. We have late singer Cassandra Wilson here in a somewhat continuing tribute to the lady. We're finding tracks as they surface, and this is from her very first recording, a wonderful session with Mulgrew Miller on piano. Listen to what they do with Sweet Lorraine, Cassandra Wilson.

0: Precious, the voice of the late Cassandra Wilson, with just Mulgrew Miller backing, her first session 1988. Sweet Lorraine, she would become more esoteric in the years to come as her approach to the most unusual pick of fare, of repertoire. Those would be in the years ahead. We just lost Cassandra Wilson, and we're paying tribute.
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0: I had this illness that really made me powerless over alcohol, and that insisted that I got drunk. And so I got drunk. It doesn't have anything to do with trying to control it. An alcoholic who picks up the first drink will pick up the second drink. I can't say to anyone, no, no, no, don't drink. But I can say that when you decide you don't want to drink, come to AA. The door to AA is always open. Alcoholics Anonymous. It works. Look us up. Check your phone book, newspaper, or AA.org.
1: Here's another lady vocalist. This is brand new. She goes by one name, Doye. Stay with me. Title track, brand new.

Piano from Takashi Matsunaga. Pure from his Ride 5. It's a new release, basically freed up and with just bass throughout. Good sounding piano. Before that, Doye singing Stay With Me, title track from her brand new release. We're going through new releases. Nui with Hacksaw Jazz next. More piano, adding trumpet. This has got life. It's called Para Aguabella, played by the Donald Vega Group. Here we go.

Art Blakey's Jazz Messengers, the drummer-led group. Haven't played in a while. I don't think I've ever played that track. It's called The Bitty Ditties, or Bitty Gritties, with Art Blakey drums, Bill Hardman trumpet, Jackie McLean alto sax, Sam Dockery on the piano, Spanky DeBrust. Now there's a jazz name for you, the bassist, with Art Blakey's Jazz Messengers, the mid-1950s. Compatible Rhythms, brand new before that, Donald Vega, the pianist. And from his Play It Forward, we took the lead-off, Para Agua Bella. Donald Vega may be best known for his work with the Ron Carter Golden Striker Trio just a few years back. Speaking of piano, we have time for a piano trio here. The radio show is Full Moon Hacksaw, Jazz and Blues, and we have next the legendary, iconic Tommy Flanagan on piano, trio, as we say, Jesper Lundgaard on bass, and our own Lewis Nash. Lewis Nash from Phoenix, Arizona, the drummer here. We're back to Thad Jones material. We were speaking of Thad Jones earlier. We were. Well, he wrote this. It's called Birdsong. Again, Tommy Flanagan piano.

0: 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Tommy Flanagan Trio, Birdsong, with Program 2162. 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

0: This is Matt Schechter with KEUL 88.9 FM, serving Turnagain Arm. 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

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Told him in a spit to him, told him to swim, swim, swim. I told

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0: Matt the Cat's gonna show you what was on the juke in the back.
1: Hey there, Hep Cats and Crazy Kittens. I'm Matt the Cat, where it's at, welcoming you back to the juke in the back, 1940s and 50s rhythm and blues. And for the next hour, we'll be delving deep into the soul that came before rock and roll. Last week, we began a multi-part series on the great Louis Jordan, one of the most important musical figures in early rhythm and blues and rock and roll. We began with his recordings from 1930.

while he was working in drummer Chick Webb's band up at the Savoy Ballroom in Harlem. Jesse Stone was writing the arrangements and soon was arranging vocals for Jordan and Chick Webb's other singer, Ella Fitzgerald. Louis proved to be a little too popular, and so Chick Webb fired him. He picked up Jesse Stone's group, renamed them the Elks Rendezvous Band, and cut a few records for Decca. We heard some really good records last week, but none of them were chart hits. We'll get to his first charting hit record in just a couple of minutes. But first, let's begin this week's program with a session held on November 15th, 1941 in Chicago. Most of Louis' records up to this point were cut in New York City. The Timpani Five are Eddie Roan on trumpet, Arnold Thomas on piano, Dallas Bartley had just joined the group on bass, and Walter Martin on drums. He'd been playing the skins since the very beginning. Louis Jordan is featured on alto sax and tenor sax, as well as lead vocals. Here's Mama Mama Blues, which was later renamed Rusty Dusty Blues. Louis Jordan and his Timpani Five. This is part two of my multi-part special on the great Louis Jordan and Mama Mama Blues.

Louis Jordan is Timpani 5, the feature this week on The Juke in the Back, and the classic I'm Gonna Move to the Outskirts of Town. Written and originally recorded by Bill Weldon in 1936. Louis' version was very popular on the jukeboxes, but it failed to make the national charts. It certainly has gained more popularity as time has marched on. Jimmy Lunsford, Big Bill Brunzi, Jimmy Rushing, and Ray Charles have all recorded popular versions of that tune since Louis cut it. The recording session for I'm Gonna Move to the Outskirts of Town was held exactly 1 week after the session for Mama Mama Blues in Chicago, November 22nd, 1941. The other tune cut at that session was Knock Me a Kiss, which would be the B-side of the 78 issued in early 1942. So let's flip Outskirts of Town over now and hear Knock Me a Kiss. It's the great Louis Jordan and his Timpani 5, this week on The Juke in the Back.

Baby, come on and knock me a kiss. 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Just get a load of this. When you get high, doggone the pie. Baby, come on and knock me a kiss.

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Scratch that off my list. This ain't no jam, the jam can scram. Baby, come on and knock me a kiss.

Joey Jordan and his Timpani Five with their very first hit record, I'm Gonna Leave You on the Outskirts of Town, recorded on July 21st, 1942, and released in October of 42, where it rose to number 3 on the Harlem Hit Parade. That's what the R&B chart was called in 42. Now, even though that song was heavily based on Will Weldon's I'm Gonna Move to the Outskirts of Town, the writing credit on I'm Gonna Leave You on the Outskirts of Town goes to Louis Jordan and producer Mayo Williams. Now, there's a couple of interesting things about that session held on July 21st, 1942. For one thing, Louis was now assigned to a new producer, Milt Gabler, one of the most important jazz producers in history. He had started his own record label, Commodore Records, which issued Billie Holiday's Strange Fruit when Columbia Records refused to issue that record. He was hired by Decca in 1941 and would work with Louis Jordan and many others for a long time. In 1954, he was responsible for signing Bill Haley and the Comets to Decca. So not only did he have a huge impact on jazz and R&B, but he was also partly responsible for bringing rock and roll to the mainstream. The other important thing about this session from July 21st is it was Louis's last session before the recording ban of 1942. You see, the Musicians Union set August 1st as the beginning of a ban on recording for any record company. The musicians felt that they should have royalty payments based on record sales. The record labels refused, but nobody believed that a strike would come. However, by early July, it was pretty evident that a strike was coming. So, all the major labels got their top artists into the studio, they rushed them in, got them to record as many sides as possible, because nobody knew how long such a recording ban would last. Now, musicians could still perform on live radio shows, they could record V-discs for the military, they could perform live in concert, they just couldn't participate in a recording session for a record label. The recording ban lasted quite a while, actually, and every record label had to settle separately with the union. Decca Records settled in September of 1943. That's a whole year and 2 months after the ban began. Louis Jordan was back in the studio the very next month, October 1943. We'll get to that a little bit later. Right now, we're going to hear some of those songs that were recorded in this rushed session with Milt Gabler on July 21st, 1942. Among them was the one you just heard, I'm Gonna Leave You on the Outskirts of Town, and this one, Louis Jordan's very first number one record, What's the Use of Getting Sober When You're Gonna Get Drunk Again? It was issued in November of 1942 and rose to the number one spot in the country on the 23rd of January, 1943. This record really set the stage for future Louis Jordan releases. It's hilarious, it's well done. Oh, and the other voice you hear on this record is trumpeter Eddie Roan. I guess he's playing the part of Boy. Louis Jordan's playing Pappy on this record. Here's What's the Use of Getting Sober When You're Gonna Get Drunk Again. Louis Jordan and his Timpani Five, his first of 18 number one records. I'm Matt the Cat, and we're featuring Louis Jordan this week on The Juke in the Back.

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1: Yes, pappy.
0: And stop drinking so much.
1: Well, I ain't doing so much drinking.
0: Shut up, boy. You drink all day and you drink all night. And, son, you know that that ain't right.
1: Well, pappy, you just give me a chance. I can.
0: Shut up, boy. 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
1: I know that.
0: Look like to your dear old pappy you're about to blow your wig.
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I thought I'd hoop it up a little bit, you know, and have a little fun. I got me a 1/2 pint about 2:30. The way I was feeling, you know what I want to do. I got me a pint about 4:30. Felt so good till I went out and got me some more. I got me a quart

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1: You're listening to The Juke in the Back with Matt the Cat.

Jordan and his Timpani Five. With the chicks I pick are slender, tender, and tall. That was the flip side of the number one smash, Louis First. What's the use of getting sober when you're gonna get drunk again? Which was number one for 1 week, beginning in late January 1943. As I mentioned previously, Decca Records had Louis Jordan record a whole cache of songs to ride out the recording ban of 1942. He recorded them with jazz producer and enthusiast Milt Gabler on July 21st, 1942. Here's another one from that session, and this one charted as well. It was released in August of 43, where it hit number 3 on the Harlem Hit Parade chart. It was written by Jerry Bressler and Larry Wynn. It's Five Guys Named Mo. And man, once this one gets stuck in your head, good luck getting it out. This is part two of my multi-part feature on Louis Jordan. This week we're featuring his recordings from 1942 through 1945. I'm Matt the Cat, and you're digging the juke in the back. Now, let's hear about Moe.

That just about knocked me out. Louis Jordan and his Timpani 5, and the flip side to Five Guys Named Mo. That one charted as well. Mo went to number 3, and That'll Just About Knock Me Out went to number 8 nationally. Well, now we find ourselves at the end of the recording ban of 1942, which lasted until September of 1943. That's when Decca Records settled with the Musicians Union. By October, Louis Jordan was back in the studio with producer Milt Gabler, and they recorded this one, Louis' next number one hit. It's Ration Blues, a tune that he had been performing for quite some time in his live act. It even appeared in one of his soundies. Those are those short films that are kind of like music videos of today. We're really lucky that Louis did so many of those back in the 40s because they preserve what the Timpani 5 looked like and sounded like on stage at the time. Now get this, Ration Blues also went to number 1 on the country record chart and crossed over to number 11 on the pop chart. This was a huge, huge record. So, of course, all this is happening during World War II. Ration Blues is issued in December 1943, and it becomes the first number one R&B record of 1944, hitting the top position on January 1st of 44. It was only number one for 1 week, but that was a strong week. So here's Ration Blues from Louis Jordan and his Timpani 5, the feature this week on the soul that came before rock and roll. This is the Juke in the Back.

Louis Jordan and the biggest hit of his career. That's G.I. Jive, written by the great Johnny Mercer. It topped not only the rhythm and blues chart, but also the pop chart in mid-July of 1944. It came from a session held in Los Angeles on October 4th, 1943. At that session, the Timpani Five were Louis Jordan on alto and tenor saxes, Eddie Rohn on trumpet, Arnold Thomas on piano, Poe Simpkins on bass, and Shadow Wilson on drums. The flip side of G.I. Jive, Is You Is or Is You Ain't My Baby, was another smash. It hit number one on the country chart, number two on the pop chart, and number three on the R&B chart. Isn't that crazy? It charted lowest R&B. It went on to be a huge smash for Bing Crosby and the Andrews Sisters, among many others who have recorded it over the years. So let's give it a spin. Another smash hit for this week's feature, Louis Jordan and his Timpani Five. Here's Is You Is or Is You Ain't My Baby. I'm Matt the Cat, and you're digging the juke in the back.

0: Now it's time for the Great 78, where we take a thick piece of shellac and harken back to a time when 78 RPM records were king. This week we're featuring Louis Jordan, and I'd like to take his chart topper Ration Blues and flip it over. The flip side, Deacon Jones, failed to chart, but it's an important rhythm and blues record. It ushered in the era of songs about Deacon Jones, this fictional deacon that showed up in many rhythm and blues numbers by Wynonie Harris, Bull Moose Jackson, The Orioles, and others. It was recorded in Los Angeles on October 4th, 1943, and it's this week's Great 78. Here's Louis Jordan and his Timpani Five with Deacon Jones.
1: Good evening, brothers and sisters. I'm very sorry to announce that Deacon Jones will not be present at the services today. Had a slight accident, but he wants everybody to be happy, because when you're happy, that's what counts. Brothers and sisters and sisterettes, Deacon Jones sends his deepest regrets to the members of the flock who are new around here. There's something about the deacon that I want to make clear. Who's honored and respected? Deacon Jones. Now, who's so unaffected?

0: so handsome and good-looking?
1: Deacon Jones.
0: Mm-hmm, mm-hmm. Who can smell a rooster cooking?
1: Deacon Jones.
0: The good old Deacon. Now, who gets all the chicken breasts and leaves the giblets for the rest?

0: keep her sister singing?
1: Deacon Jones.
0: Who will also keep her phone a-ringing?
1: Deacon Jones.
0: Yes, yes. And when she's left all alone at night, who is it that will help her see the light?
1: Lordy, Lord, hallelujah, Deacon Jones.
0: Now, who's loved by all the congregation?
1: Deacon Jones.
0: Yes, yes, brother. And who gives them consolation?
1: Deacon Jones.
0: When a sister's feeling blue, who is it that consoles her in

0: country's greatest lover.
1: Deacon Jones.
0: Yes, yes. Who makes all the other cats take cover?
1: Deacon Jones.
0: Mm-hmm. And when your gal is leaving you, now just tell me, who is she going to?
1: Lordy, Lord, hallelujah, Deacon Jones.
0: Now, who takes up all the contribution?
1: Deacon Jones.
0: Yes, yes. And who attends to the distribution?
1: Deacon Jones.
0: And before any of the dough is spent, who is it that takes out his...

Louis Jordan with his fourth number one record. That's Mop Mop, recorded on March 15th, 1944 in New York City. Decca Records released it in February of 45, and by mid-April, it was number one on the Jukebox Race Record chart. That was what the R&B chart was called in 45, for 1 week. Its flip side, You Can't Get That No More, hit number two on the Jukebox Race Record chart. Let's spin it now as we feature Louis Jordan and his Timpani Five, this week on the Juke in the Back.

some groceries the other day from my neighborhood grocery store. And before I could open my mouth, the grocery man said, "No! You can't get that no more." That's what he said. "You can't get that no more." He said, "I sold all I had the other day. It ain't me, Mr. Jordan, it's the OPA. You just can't get it. You got to do with what you got. Ain't gonna have no more for the duration. You gotta be careful with your food, son." The Hepcats used to stand on the corner in their zoot suits and them long chains hanging down, all looking cute. But things is very different now since Uncle Sam has got some Japs to shoot. Mm-mm. They can't do that no more. No, sir. They can't do that no more. No more standing on the corners day and night. Cause Uncle Sam says that you got to work or you got to fight. So

You know, the glamour gals have stopped glamorizing. 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And some of the fine chicks is cutting out every day, joining the waves and the spas and the wax. Now, fellas, you can't get that no more. Mm-mm. I'm telling you, fellas, you just can't get it. You can't jive these girls like you used to do, 'cause some of them is making more money than you.

0: heaven and said, Lord, send me a handsome man, one that's physically fit. But Uncle Sam has got all of them now, and the gals has got to take just what they can get. Mm-mm, girls, you can't get that no more. Ain't no need of giggling, girls, you just can't get it no more, that's all. Girls, you can't be particular, you got to take what's left. Either them worn out 3As or them beat up 4Fs, that's all. You just can't get it no more. No, you can't get that no more.
1: Oh, that's another great one. Louis Jordan and his Timpani Five, You Can't Get That No More. It was written by Louis Jordan and Sam Theard and went to number 2 on the National Jukebox Race Record chart and crossed over to a whopping number 11 on the pop lists. Well, Hep Cats and Crazy Kittens, that's about going to wrap up part 2 of my multi-part series on Louis Jordan and his Timpani Five. He is now the king of the jukeboxes, scoring 4 number 1 hits during this show. Oh, wait a minute. His 5th number 1 is going to close the show. Next week, we'll come back with part 3, picking it up at the very end of 1945 and carrying it through 1947. I'm thrilled to finally be able to present a set of shows on the great Louis Jordan, one of the most influential musicians of all time. He brought rhythm and blues to the forefront and helped pave the way for rock and roll, being the most popular African-American artist of the 1940s. On next week's show, we'll see just how popular he was. We'll hear his record with Bing Crosby and one with Ella Fitzgerald, too, so I hope you'll join me. Until then, remember, soul, it's a feeling. Get that feeling each week right here for your source for 1940s and 50s rhythm and blues, The Juke in the Back. Now let's end the program with one of his biggest records. Yes, as I mentioned before, this one went to number 1 for 7 weeks. The writing credit on the label goes to Fleecy Moore. That was Louis Jordan's wife at the time, but she didn't write this tune. Her name is on the record so that Jordan could be with 2 publishing companies at one time. The song is Caledonia, and Louis Jordan wrote it. It was recorded in New York City on January 19, 1945. Louis Jordan is on tenor sax. Leonard Graham is on trumpet. Freddie Simon is also on tenor sax. William Austin is on piano. Al Morgan is on bass. And Alex Raz Mitchell is on drums. The session was produced by Milt Gabler. Decca Records released the single in April of 45, and by early June, it was number 1 coast to coast. It crossed over to hit number 6 on the pop chart. Let's close down part 2 of my Louis Jordan special with Caledonia. I'm Matt the Cat, and I'll catch you on the flip side next week for more Louis Jordan and his Timpani Five. Bye-bye, everybody.
2: Walking with my baby, she got great big feet. She long, lean, and lank, and ain't had nothing to eat, but she's my

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That's what she said. She said, son, keep away from that woman. She ain't no good. Don't bother with her. But mama didn't know what Caledonia was putting down. So I'm going down to Caledonia's house and ask her just one more time. Caledonia!

0: Well, we've run out of whiskey, and the women have all gone home. 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
1: Doctor, if you have a moment.
2: A moment? What's the question?
1: More of a situation. A gentleman in exam three.
2: What's the problem?
1: That is the problem. We're not sure.
3: Do you have the job?
1: Right here.
3: Not much here, is that?
1: No, Doctor. No obvious physical trauma. Vitals are stable.
3: Someone drop him off. Maybe we can speak to them. Let's get some background on this fellow.
1: No ID. Nothing. And he won't speak to anyone.
3: Well, then let's say hello. Good morning. I'm Dr. Watson. How are you today? How are you today? Look, son, you're in a safe place. We want to help you in whatever way we can. You need to talk to us. We can't help you otherwise. What's happened? 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
2: Oh, Africa. Time to wake up from your slumber. Time to get up. Stand up for your rights. As the great spirits of Africa, led our ancestors from time immemorial. And so, rise up, because the time is now.

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And for us to progress, we need to stop stealing from Mother Ghana and bring those who steal to justice. Otherwise,

Aquaba, you're in the Afrosonic Taxi with your driver, DJK. And this week, we'll feature several Ghanaian artists who push highlight music to new heights. And as usual, we'll veer off the main road into a few other places of interest. Djedublé Ambalé got us started with his unique form of highlife called Simigwa. Next to the Netherlands, where K-Slice blends his Ghanaian roots with a futuristic edge.

coming to you from the studios of KPSQLP in downtown Fayetteville, Arkansas. You're in the Afrosonic Taxi, where we take you on a journey into music with African roots worldwide. We just heard a group made up of Ghanaian and English musicians based in London, Konkoma, and before that, the Paris-based Grant Fabio Afrofunk Orchestra with members from Nigeria. Next stop, New York City, where Coletta of Benin joins forces with the Super Yamba Band.

the late Paco, and Asa Williams of South Africa with vocalist Nonku Fury. We also heard the English group Lakuta with members from England, Tanzania, Kenya, and Ghana. You're in the Afrosonic Taxi with your driver, DJ K. Now to Amsterdam, where the Ghanaian trumpeter Barima Amo spreads the gospel of high life to a new generation.

Morera Shangika of Mozambique, and the late saxophonist and bandleader Manu Dibango of Cameroon. Before that, another giant of Ghanaian music who recently passed, Ibo Taylor. You've been riding in the Afrosonic Taxi, where we break down borders with music and give you a soundtrack to move with light through troubling times. Until next time, be generous to your neighbors and stay in community with Community Radio. Now Yatachi will take us home.

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3: Sounds wild. Hi, I'm Riley Woodford for the Alaska Department of Fish and Game. 100 yards off a highway in interior Alaska, an 800-pound cow moose is knee-deep in a muddy slough, feeding on plants growing on the bottom. She lowers her head completely underwater and roots around, blowing bubbles as she grabs a wad of aquatic plants in her lips. She raises her head, snout dripping, and surveys her surroundings as she chews. Her yearling calf is in the woods across the slough, and as she submerges her head again, the youngster skirts a beaver lodge and wades chest-deep into the water. He swims across and joins his mother. The young moose stands like a hippo in the slough, with his head just above the water, disappearing completely as he feeds.
4: During the winter, moose sustain themselves on twigs and woody browse, low in calories, minerals, and nutrients. Summer provides the opportunity to feast on aquatic vegetation, which is rich in sodium. These nutrients are stored and help sustain moose through the long, lean winters. In the fall, as ponds are freezing and snow is falling, moose will paw at the shoreline and dig through the snow to reach the last bits of green vegetation available.
3: In summer, only water separates them from their food of choice, and moose are at home in the water. The moose's nose is specially adapted to its aquatic habits. The nostrils of the moose contain an elaborate valve that closes to prevent water from pushing in while the animal is submerged. Moose can remain underwater for up to a minute, and they don't just wade to reach aquatic plants. Moose have been documented diving completely underwater and swimming as deep as 15 feet to reach vegetation on the bottom of a pond. For Sounds Wild, I'm Riley Woodford.
4: And I'm Jane Rutenberg. Sounds Wild is brought to you by the Alaska Department of Fish and Game.

do do. She was walking long, she saw the rascal passing by. He run away, my door, she didn't have no place to stay. And she saw him passing by. 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
1: Our number is Ski City. 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We may be legal, but we're still pirates at heart.
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1: Right.
0: It's called Combination 2. It's about San Francisco.

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Thanks indeed. Thank you very much. That's Bird on the Wire.

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That's the English group The Heavy, and How Do You Like Me Now, as that begins this session of the Music Lanyap. Hey everybody, I'm Uncle Bobby, your host, with the best in today's modern adult rock. Here we call it the Music Lanyap. Coming up, we'll hear Cage the Elephant, along with the Alabama Shakes. Up now, it's a new one from Casey Musgraves with Mexico Honey.

The music Lanyap with the group The Shore, back from 2005. That's Waiting for the Sun. And we heard Leon Bridges with Those Tears of Joy. It's Uncle Bob cooking with the best in today's modern adult rock. Just ahead, the Alabama Shakes, after a new one from Cage the Elephant. It's from the upcoming soundtrack to EA Sports. It's called Dying in Reverse.

The English group Hardfi here on the Music Lanyap. That's Cash Machine. And we heard the Alabama Shakes and I Feel Hope Coming. You're listening to the best in today's modern adult rock.

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3: Sounds wild. Hi, I'm Riley Woodford for the Alaska Department of Fish and Game. About 10 years ago, Cheney Lake in Anchorage was a popular place to fish for rainbow trout. But in 2000, it was discovered that northern pike had been illegally introduced to the lake. Within a few years, the trout were gone and small northern pike dominated the lake. The same thing happened at Ark Lake on the Kenai Peninsula. Why are pike a problem in some places and a valued sport fish in others, like the Midwest or Interior Alaska? The Midwest and Interior Alaska have a large diversity of fish, and predation is spread over a wide variety of species. In South Central Alaska, lower fish diversity means that pike have a larger predation rate on any given species. Also, the pink and chum salmon, abundant in interior Alaska, head out to sea soon after hatching. In South Central, sockeye, coho, and chinook salmon rear in fresh water for 1 to 4 years before going to sea and are vulnerable as pike prey that entire time.
4: When the salmon and trout are all eaten up, the pike cannibalize each other. In time, the large pike are caught by anglers or die, and the remaining pike are hammer handles, small, skinny pike that won't grow because there isn't enough food. Once the population is stressed, their response is to mature at this smaller size and increase their reproduction. The end result is a lake full of little pike. Cheney and Ark Lakes have a happy ending. In 2008, a plant-derived piscicide was used to poison the invasive pike. By spring of 2009, the lake was pike-free, and other aquatic life was thriving. Restocking efforts should lead to a restoration of the once popular trout fishery. For Sounds Wild, I'm Kathy Hawker.
3: Sounds Wild is brought to you by the Alaska Department of Fish and Game.
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That's U2 with The Sweetest Thing, right here at the Music Lanyap, where classic rock is blended with new rock, like this from Charlie Crockett. He's on the Hallelujah Trail.

Classic rock from Supertramp. That's It's Raining Again. And we heard Monrovia with A Heavy Foot. It's Uncle Bob orchestrating the best in today's modern adult rock. Coming up is Fiona Apple. After this latest from the Kings of Leon. A new album coming out, Oh My Beloved. First track from it is A Whole World.

The Seal, Flying Like an Eagle. And we heard Fiona Apple with Criminal. You're listening to the best in today's modern adult rock.

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Orange is

John Mayall with Room to Move. And that starts off this edition of the Music Lineup. Hey, everybody, I'm Uncle Bob playing the best in today's modern adult rock. Here we call it the Music Lineup. Just ahead, we'll hear from the Talking Heads along with Michigander. Up now, it's Fontaine D.C. Their latest is Marianne from their upcoming album, Dopamine Chamber.

classic from the Talking Heads. That's Once in a Lifetime. And we heard Billy Strings with Burn the Other End. It's Uncle Bob keeping you company with the best in today's modern adult rock. On deck, Michigander, after the latest from Matt Banninger. He's the front man from the group The National. Here he is with the title song to his album, Martini Me Fatso.

0: The Verve with A Bittersweet Symphony. And Mr. Gander with Freaking Out. You're listening to the best in today's modern adult rock. It's the Music Land Yap. Hang with us. We're back in a moment.
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That's Robert Palmer, who's simply irresistible, right here at the Music Lagniappe, where we blend classic rock with new rock. Like this from Julia Jackson. From Australia, she sings Get Away From Me.

The Music Lanyap with a classic from Heart. That's Magic Man. And we heard Beck from his latest album, that's In the Night. It's Uncle Bob behind the mic. I have the best in today's modern adult rock. On deck is Eddie Ninevolt. After this from Steven Wilson, he pairs up with Miranda Lambert with Hardwired.

0: That's Martin McGrath and Sugar Ray right here at the Music Lanyap with Someday. And we heard Eddie Ninevolt with Blowing Up. 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Stand by.
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That's the Johnny Blue Skies, the Sturgill Simpson Group with Don't Let Go, right here at the Music Lanyap, where classic rock is blended with new rock, like this from Bridget Loves Me Baby, and I Can't Take the Sun Out of the Sky.

Music Land Yap with Devon Gafilian. That's the Black Dog Rabbit Hole. And we heard Death Camp for Cutie with Stone Over Water. It's Uncle Bob keeping you company with the best of today's modern adult rock. Just ahead, we'll hear from the

The Alabama Shakes at the Music Land, yeah. And I Feel Hope Coming from their latest album, I Must Be Dreaming. And we heard Miles Smith. You're listening to the best in today's modern adult rock.

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Steely Dan with Time Out of Mind, right here at the Music Lanyap, where classic rock meets up with new rock, like this from Noel Kahn with Doors.

the music, Land Yap with Tracy Chapman, and talking about a revolution. And we heard the latest from Suki Waterhouse with Back in Love. It's Uncle Bob orchestrating the best in today's modern adult rock. Just ahead, John Mayer and the record company. Up now, a new song from U2. It's called The Street of Dreams.

A classic from John Mayer here at the Music Lineup. It's Bigger Than My Body. And we heard the record company back from 2021 with Roll With It. You're listening to the best in today's modern adult rock. Here's Jack Johnson, Sitting, Waiting, and So On.

That's Modest Mouse with Picking Dragon's Pockets. And that begins this session of the Music Lanyap. Hey everybody, I'm Uncle Bob playing the best in today's modern adult rock. We call it the Music Lanyap. Just ahead, we'll hear from Deer Tick, along with a new track from Jack White. Up now is B.B. Stockwell. When You Know is the name of this one.